0: This is WYTJ Radio. It's time for the Daily Scripture Reading. In our scripture reading today, we will finish the book of Genesis as we read chapters 48 through 50. That's Genesis chapters 48 through 50.
1: Chapter 48. And it came to pass after these things that one told Joseph, "Behold, thy father is sick." And he took with him his two sons, Manasseh and Ephraim. And one told Jacob and said, "Behold, thy son Joseph cometh unto thee." And Israel strengthened himself and sat upon the bed. And Jacob said unto Joseph, "God Almighty appeared unto me at Luz in the land of Canaan and blessed me, and said unto me, Behold, I will make thee fruitful and multiply thee, and I will make of thee a multitude of people, and will give this land to thy seed after thee for an everlasting possession. And now thy two sons, Ephraim and Manasseh, which were born unto thee in the land of Egypt before I came unto thee into Egypt, are mine. As Reuben and Simeon, they shall be mine. And thy issue, which thou begettest after them, shall be thine, and shall be called after the name of their brethren in their inheritance. And as for me, when I came from Padan, Rachel died by me in the land of Canaan in the way, when yet there was but a little way to come unto Ephrath. And I buried her there in the way of Ephrath, the same as Bethlehem. And Israel beheld Joseph's sons and said, Who are these? And Joseph said unto his father, They are my sons, whom God hath given me in this place. And he said, Bring them, I pray thee, unto me, and I will bless them. Now the eyes of Israel were dim for age, so that he could not see. And he brought them near unto him, and he kissed them and embraced them. And Israel said unto Joseph, I had not thought to see thy face, and lo, God hath showed me also thy seed. And Joseph brought them out from between his knees, and he bowed himself with his face to the earth. And Joseph took them both, Ephraim in his right hand toward Israel's left hand, and Manasseh in his left hand toward Israel's right hand, and brought them near unto him. And Israel stretched out his right hand, and laid it upon Ephraim's head, who was the younger, and his left hand upon Manasseh's head, guiding his hands wittingly, for Manasseh was the firstborn. And he blessed Joseph, and said, God, before whom my fathers Abraham and Isaac did walk, the God which fed me all my life long unto this day, the angel which redeemed me from all evil, bless the lads, and let my name be named on them, and the name of my fathers Abraham and Isaac, and let them grow into a multitude in the midst of the earth. And when Joseph saw that his father laid his right hand upon the head of Ephraim, it displeased him. And he held up his father's hand to remove it from Ephraim's head unto Manasseh's head. And Joseph said unto his father, Not so, my father, for this is the firstborn. Put thy right hand upon his head. And his father refused and said, I know it, my son, I know it. He also shall become a people, and he also shall be great. But truly his younger brother shall be greater than he, and his seed shall become a multitude of nations. And he blessed them that day, saying, In thee shall Israel bless, saying, God make thee as Ephraim and as Manasseh. And he set Ephraim before Manasseh. And Israel said unto Joseph, Behold, I die, but God shall be with you, and bring you again unto the land of your fathers. Moreover, I have given to thee one portion above thy brethren, which I took out of the hand of the Amorite with my sword and with my bow. Chapter 49. And Jacob called unto his sons and said, Gather yourselves together, that I may tell you that which shall befall you in the last days. Gather yourselves together, and hear, ye sons of Jacob, and hearken unto Israel your father. Reuben, thou art my firstborn, my might, and the beginning of my strength, the excellency of dignity, and the excellency of power. Unstable as water, thou shalt not excel,

hide them in Jacob and scatter them in Israel. Judah, thou art he whom thy brethren shall praise. Thy hand shall be in the neck of thine enemies. Thy father's children shall bow down before thee. Judah is a lion's whelp. From the prey, my son, thou art gone up. He stooped down, he couched as a lion and as an old lion. Who shall rouse him up? The scepter shall not depart from Judah, nor a lawgiver from between his feet, until Shiloh come, and unto him shall the gathering of the people be. Binding his foal unto the vine, and his ass's colt unto the choice vine, he washed his garments in wine, and his clothes in the blood of grapes. His eyes shall be red with wine, and his teeth white with milk. Zebulun shall dwell at the haven of the sea, and he shall be for an haven of ships, and his border shall be unto Zidon. Issachar is a strong ass, couching down between two burdens. And he saw that rest was good, and the land that it was pleasant, and bowed his shoulder to bear, and became a servant unto tribute. Dan shall judge his people as one of the tribes of Israel. Dan shall be a serpent by the way, an adder in the path, that biteth the horse heels, so that his rider shall fall backward. I have waited for thy salvation, O Lord. Gad, a troop, shall overcome him, but he shall overcome at the last. Out of Asher his bread shall be fat, and he shall yield royal dainties. Naphtali is a hind let loose. He giveth goodly words. Joseph is a fruitful bough, even a fruitful bough by a well, whose branches run over the wall. The archers have sorely grieved him, and shot at him, and hated him. But his bow abode in strength, and the arms of his hands were made strong by the hands of the mighty God of Jacob. From thence is the shepherd, the stone of Israel. Even by the God of thy father, who shall help thee, and by the Almighty, who shall bless thee with blessings of heaven above, blessings of the deep that lieth under, blessings of the breasts and of the womb. The blessings of thy father have prevailed above the blessings of my progenitors unto the utmost bound of the everlasting hills. They shall be on the head of Joseph, and on the crown of the head of him that was separate from his brethren. Benjamin shall raven as a wolf. In the morning he shall devour the prey, and at night he shall divide the spoil. All these are the 12 tribes of Israel. And this is it that their father spake unto them, and blessed them. Every one according to his blessing he blessed them. And he charged them, and said unto them, I am to be gathered unto my people. Bury me with my fathers in the cave that is in the field of Ephron the Hittite, in the cave that is in the field of Machpelah, which is before Mamre, in the land of Canaan, which Abraham bought with the field of Ephron the Hittite for a possession of a burying place. There they buried Abraham and Sarah his wife. There they buried Isaac and Rebekah his wife. And there I buried Leah. The purchase of the field and of the cave that is therein was from the children of Heth. And when Jacob had made an end of commanding his sons, he gathered up his feet into the bed and yielded up the ghost, and was gathered unto his people. Chapter 50. And Joseph fell upon his father's face, and wept upon him, and kissed him. And Joseph commanded his servants, the physicians, to embalm his father, and the physicians embalmed Israel. And 40 days were fulfilled for him, for so are fulfilled the days of those which are embalmed. And the Egyptians mourned for him 60 days. And when the days of his mourning were past, Joseph spake unto the house of Pharaoh, saying, If now I have found grace in your eyes, speak, I pray you, in the ears of Pharaoh, saying, My father made me swear, saying, Lo, I die. In my grave which I have digged for me in the land of Canaan, there shalt thou bury me. Now therefore, let me go up, I pray thee, and bury my father, and I will come again. And Pharaoh said,

up and bury thy father according as he made thee swear. And Joseph went up to bury his father, and with him went up all the servants of Pharaoh, the elders of his house, and all the elders of the land of Egypt, and all the house of Joseph, and his brethren, and his father's house. Only their little ones and their flocks and their herds they left in the land of Goshen. And there went up with him both chariots and horsemen, and it was a very great company. And they came to the threshing floor of Atad, which is beyond Jordan, and there they mourned with a great and very sore lamentation, and he made a mourning for his father 7 days. And when the inhabitants of the land, the Canaanites, saw the mourning in the floor of Atad, they said, "This is a grievous mourning to the Egyptians." Wherefore, the name of it was called Abel Mizraim, which is beyond Jordan. And his sons did unto him according as he commanded them. For his sons carried him into the land of Canaan, and buried him in the cave of the field of Machpelah, which Abraham bought with the field for a possession of a burying place of Ephraim the Hittite before Mamre. And Joseph returned into Egypt, he and his brethren, and all that went up with him to bury his father, after he had buried his father. And when Joseph's brethren saw that their father was dead, they said, "Joseph will peradventure hate us, and will certainly requite us all the evil which we did unto him." And they sent a messenger unto Joseph, saying, "Thy father did command before he died, saying, So shall ye say unto Joseph, Forgive, I pray thee now, the trespass of thy brethren and their sin, for they did unto thee evil. And now, we pray thee, forgive the trespass of the servants of the God of thy father." And Joseph wept when they spake unto him. And his brethren also went and fell down before his face, and they said, "Behold, we be thy servants." And Joseph said unto them, "Fear not, for am I in the place of God? But as for you, ye thought evil against me, but God meant it unto good, to bring to pass, as it is this day, to save much people alive. Now therefore fear ye not, I will nourish you and your little ones." And he comforted them, and spake kindly unto them. And Joseph dwelt in Egypt, he and his father's house. And Joseph lived 110 years. And Joseph saw Ephraim's children of the third generation. The children also of Machir, the son of Manasseh, were brought up upon Joseph's knees. And Joseph said unto his brethren, "I die, and God will surely visit you, and bring you out of this land unto the land which he sware to Abraham, to Isaac, and to Jacob." And Joseph took an oath of the children of Israel, saying, "God will surely visit you, and ye shall carry up my bones from hence." So Joseph died, being 110 years old, and they embalmed him, and he was put in a coffin in Egypt. The end of the first book of Moses, called Genesis.

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0: evening, everyone, and welcome to tonight's selected program from FBN. We trust that tonight's message will be an encouragement and a challenge to your heart. And we trust that you'll join us at the close of tonight's program for an address so that you may write for free literature or so that you may write for answers to questions you may have concerning tonight's message.
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2: Lord, we've come to worship. We've come to sit at your feet. We've opened your book. We need to be fed. And I pray that the power of God may rest upon our hearts, that, Lord, we'll be able to worship you without interference, that the devil, the flesh, the wandering mind, the sleepy eye, our father, the tired body, all of this tonight might just simply be laid aside and make us so keenly aware of thy presence that our Lord, our being, would be quickened to you. I pray, Father, tonight for souls to be saved. I pray, dear God, that you'll help us be a good witness. And Lord, you'll fill us, because our Lord, we stand where no man dare stand alone, so stand with us. Stand, our Father, not only with me, but with my people. For Lord, they need you to listen as much as I need you to preach. So I ask in Jesus' name, you might minister to our heart's need, and then our Father, to all the needs of our loved ones that stand in need of that physical or spiritual touch tonight. Dear God, may it be as a little woman, that when Jesus turned around and said to her, Who touched me? Father, may tonight we go away saying, The Lord has touched me. In Jesus' precious name, amen. In this chapter, Luke chapter 7, there are two incidents that open the chapter, and they illustrate the power of God and the faith of man. And these two things offers to us interesting points of contrast and comparison. In each, we have a miracle. One performed while Christ was distant. The other was performed while Christ was present. In one case, it was a servant. In another case, it was a son. The first was by request. The centurion said, Come, I have a servant, and he needs your touch. The second one was not by request at all. One was a restoration to health, and the other one was a resurrection to life. So in this chapter, in these first two stories that's given to us from chapter 7, we do have these comparisons. And this is the only time that I know of that's recorded in the Bible where Jesus went through the city of Nain. That is, we only have the recording of him passing through this little city but once. Now, when I had the privilege of visiting over in the Holy Land, we went through the city of Nain. And I could not help but notice the contrast that day. For as we passed through the city, there was not a funeral, but a wedding. A wedding was taking place. And I saw nothing but men. I do not know the custom of the people. I do not know what they practice as this time. But I do know that I did not see one single lady in all the streets. And I asked the driver, it was, I believe, Brother Maurer that asked the driver, that, what does this mean, all the men out in the streets like this? We honestly didn't know if we were coming up on a demonstration of some kind. Maybe somebody was going to have a riot, or things were pretty unsettled even at that time over there. And we were told that it was a wedding that was taking place. Well, when Jesus passed through the city of Nain, there was not a wedding taking place, but a funeral taking place. Now, the name of the city means lovely. Lovely. And beloved, there was nothing lovely in that which Jesus saw when he was by the casket of that son that day of that little widow lady. There was nothing lovely happening as a body was being carried to its resting place, to the cemetery. A mother's heart was broken. And so as Jesus passed through this little city, it was a perfect timing. I believe the Lord knew that it was important that he be there at a certain time. You see, had he been too late, he would have not met the funeral procession. The boy would have been buried. Had he been too early, he would have not made it because they would not have been carrying the boy to the cemetery. So it was perfect timing on our Lord's part. And I believe that he made this particular stop personally for this dear little widow lady. Now, beloved, his power was manifested in the act that he performed, but a heart was comforted. And it was always and has been the occasion of Jesus to comfort hearts. I'm glad that he knows how to comfort the heart tonight. He alone can comfort our hearts tonight. And beloved, from time to time in this weary world that we walk in and live in and work in, from time to time our weary hearts need comforting. Nobody cares for us like Jesus does. We, beloved, need a fresh glimpse of him that cares beyond description for us. Now, I'm glad to say tonight that I know of all the things that I know. The thing that I know the most of all is the fact that Jesus Christ, the Lamb of God, cares for my soul. Not only does he care for my soul, but he cares for the little intricate workings of things that are difficult in my life from day to day. Jesus really cares for us. He cared for this little bereaved woman. She had been bereaved twice in her life, once when her husband was taken away, for she was a widow lady. Now her only child, to the best of my understanding, her husband feeling all alone. I don't know tonight of any feeling that would be more depressing than to feel as if you did not have anyone in all the world, that you're totally all alone. Well, this was her case. She was all alone. Now, the Jews did not enclose a corpse in a casket or in a coffin. They placed the body on a board. The board had side railings to it, sort of a little, they weren't very high, but they were high enough to keep the body from rolling off of it. And Jesus came along at this funeral of Nain, and he could see the young man's body very clearly. And he came up and he passed by the sorrowing widow. And he came to where the boy was. He laid his hand on the bier. Now that's how it's pronounced, on the bier. I used to say on the bier, but it's on the bier. One day I got educated and somebody corrected me, so I increased my education a little bit. That's like when you used to call Job Job. I was sincere in that. But I learned later that it was Job, amen. And we could go on to several. What are you grinning at? You used to do it too. But we have to learn, don't we? So here we learn that Jesus came along, laid his hand on the side of the bier, and when he did so, he also touched the lad, performed a miracle. The boy was restored to life, and a mother's aching heart was healed. Now as we think about the story tonight, there are five great powers of life that I want to examine in this particular story. The Bible says it came to pass the day after that he went into a city called Nain, a city called Lovely. And many of his disciples went with him, and much people. That seemed to be the case with Jesus. Wherever he was at, there was much people. And many of those people were there out of curiosity. Some were there out of concern. Concern for either an ailment they had or an ailment somebody else had. For in the presence of Jesus, miracles were taking place. Bodies were being restored to health. Crippled children were made whole. There were many things the Bible says that Jesus did that were never recorded. We only have but a precious few of those things that Jesus did recorded. In fact, the book of John tells us that the world could not contain all that Jesus did if it was put in a book. Turn, if you will, in John, the last chapter, chapter 21, and verse 25, I think it is. And there also are also many other things which Jesus did, the which if they should be written, everyone, I suppose, that even the world itself could not contain the books that should be written. Amen. Our Lord was a busy man. Our Lord was busy as he walked among the sea of humanity. He was busy in helping and ministering to the afflicted humanity that he passed by. He would look and see multitudes and have compassion upon them. He would heal people from the rising of the sun to the setting of the sun. All day long, you read in the Bible where many times he had to take his disciples apart, for they didn't even have time to eat. They didn't have time to even have proper rest. because of the crowd that was thronging him. Wherever he went, people cried out. And they cried out because they knew he cared. They knew not only did he care, but he had the power to do something about their situation. I'm so glad tonight that our caring God has something to do about our situation. I'm so glad, beloved, that he has the power to lift us out of darkness into light. I'm so glad that he has the power tonight to take us over the river of death and set us on the street of life. I'm so glad tonight that he has the power to take us out of a desert where no flower blooms and set our feet in that lovely garden where the sweet spices of God fill the air and the nostrils are literally intoxicated with the aroma. I'm so glad tonight, beloved, that God has that power to take the eye that cannot see the spiritual things of God and with one stroke of grace give that man spiritual sight. I'm glad tonight that our God has that power. And wherever Jesus went, there were great things that took place. Oh, the day that Jesus passed by. At this point, somehow or another tonight, I just want to stop and testify as to when Jesus passed by. I know when the Lord passed by. I know when he visited the little church where I was attending that morning. I know when he stopped by the pew that I was standing by. I know, beloved, as Jesus spoke to my heart, spoke to my soul, as he wooed me through the Spirit and through the Word unto himself. I know the burden that he lifted when I said, Lord, I believe. I know the joy that came in my soul when I received him as my Lord and as my Savior. And so could you tonight stand and testify as to the joy unspeakable and full of glory that flooded and filled your heart and your life when you came into contact with the Lord Jesus Christ. But as I think about the story of the great five powers of life, let's examine them. First of all, the power of death. Look at this young man. Touch his face and you'll find it cold. Look into his face and you'll find it's expressionless. It's ashen white. This boy is dead. This boy's corpse. This boy is headed the way of the flesh. Death has exercised its power over him. Behind this funeral procession, you can hear and listen with your heart the pitiful wails of those that lamented. You can hear maybe some of the professional mourners as they came weeping through the streets. And then you could hear the sincere sob of his mother as she wept as he was being carried to his resting place. Oh, beloved, but we can see in this funeral rout there's much sorrow. The breadwinner has died, and the mother is all alone. Maybe there is an uncle or an aunt in that funeral procession, but all hearts, how often we have seen this, so we ought to be able to relate to it. All hearts are heavy. All hearts are heavy. Oh, that day, there wasn't anybody to be able to stand up and say, you know, this boy trusted Jesus as his personal Savior. And God saved him from his soul and from his sins. And his soul is safe and secure in Jesus. And he's gone to heaven. I don't know what kind of message the preacher brought that day. But I know one thing, when Jesus passed by, then a man could stand up and talk about it later, for the Lord Jesus Christ truly met this young boy's need. And I believe this young boy was a believer in Christ, if not before the resurrection, for sure after the resurrection. Beloved, you see the power of death. The power of death is a universal one. Hebrews chapter 9, verse 27 says, as it is appointed unto man once to die, and after this, the judgment. Death is no respecter of a person. It comes and gets the young. It gets the old. It gets the rich. It gets the poor. It gets the healthy. It gets those who have broken health. It gets all ages and crosses over all social barriers. There's absolutely nothing that stays the hand of death. The power of death not only is a universal one, but it is one against which we're helpless. Tonight we're helpless against the power of death, every one of us. This young man lived in name, and as I said, it does mean lovely, but in all of its loveliness, there wasn't anything in name to bring him back to life. There wasn't anything to overcome the hand of death and take it from him. He was young, but his youth had no power over death. You know, many times we pile up things in this old world. We put the wrong emphasis in the wrong place. We get our priorities out of line, and we forget that we are but frail, passing creatures. We are here. Oh, beloved, yes, we're pilgrims, and that speaks of the fact, beloved, of the journey that we take, that we are strangers, and that speaks of the fact that we don't belong here. We're pilgrims on a journey, yes, but we're strangers. We don't belong here anymore. We're headed home. So the power of death is one of which we have no power over. We can't stay its hand. The greatest machines there are on the face of the earth cannot restore a man to life, cannot keep a man to that life where we know it in the quality that we know it and so forth. Beloved, I'm so glad today. I'm so glad that there's one that doesn't hook us up to something that leaves us mindless or like a vegetable. I'm so glad that in the power of God, when He resurrects and when He brings to life, it's to enjoy into the fullest life possible. So the power of death is one of which we are helpless. If it visits my home tonight, there's not a doctor that can keep it away. There's not a saint of God that can keep it away. There's not an instrument in the hand of man to keep it away. When death visits with the approval of God, it carries out its mission as it is appointed unto man once to die, and after this, the judgment. But not only do we see the power of death, we also see the power of love. The power of love. This widow wept because she loved her son. And beloved, greater love has no man than this, that a man lay down his life for his friends. But I guess the next thing to that would be the love of a mother. Beloved, something about that mother's love is beyond description. I know daddy's love, and daddy's love deep, and daddy's love true. But there's something about mama's love that's different. You see, my children were not manufactured in my body. My children were not made in my flesh, though of my seed. But, beloved, my children were made in the womb of my wife, and her from her body came theirs. And there's something inexplainable, wonderfully so, in that tonight. But I'm so glad that this mother loved her son. Love is one of the greatest powers on earth. It was great enough to bring God's Son from heaven's splendor and palaces of glory unto this old sin-laden, darkened, benighted world. It was great enough to bring Jesus from the streets of glory paved in pure, transparent gold to this world and its streets paved in mud and misery. Thank God, beloved, that Jesus loved us enough to come and die for us in the manner that He did. In the book of 1 Corinthians chapter 13, you'll find that where the Bible talks about love, how that love is essential. And it is. It is superior to eloquence. It is superior to prophecy. It is superior to knowledge. It is superior to super faith. If I have the faith to move yonder mountains and have not love, then I am nothing, says the Apostle Paul. I am become as sounding brass and tinkling cymbals. So love is a very powerful thing tonight, but it's essential. And it's superior, I want to say again, to eloquence. Somebody said, oh, if I could only but be eloquent in my speech. If I could only be eloquent in my address to the people. If I could only be superior in my faith. If I could only but know the intricate workings of prophecy, that I might walk through prophecy as one would walk through kindergarten. How I would be blessed in that. Yet, beloved, we could have all of that and be as sounding brass and tinkling cymbals unless we have love. The Bible says not only is love essential, but love is effective. Love is effective. The Bible says that love believeth all things, endureth all things, hopeth all things, beareth all things. Love does not seek her own. Love is not rude or ill. Love is that that keeps on keeping on. Oh, beloved, love covers a multitude of sin. Love covers a multitude of sin. You know, ever since we've been saved, you know, we haven't been perfect. And we're not perfect tonight. We have not arrived yet. There's still things to be in our life. There's still areas that God needs to work on in our lives. But you know, even in our imperfection, and even in our stumbling, and I don't know about you, but I find myself stumbling. Stumbling in my Christian life. Stumbling along the way at times. Stumbling not knowing which way to go. But oh, it is something to know that even as you stumble along sometime, and as you blunder, doing the best that you can, that God's love never changes. It's still the same. He loves you when you're weak, and He loves you when you're strong. He loves you when you're right, and He loves you when you're wrong. I'm so thankful tonight, beloved, that God's love never changes. So love is essential. And love is effective. And love is eternal. It's unfailing. The Bible says that prophecy shall fail, but love shall never fail. It says that knowledge shall fail, but love never fails. I'm glad tonight that we can see the power of love. You know, even in our hearts, when Jesus said, love one another, by this the world shall know that you are my disciples. How to be the most effective Christian that we know how? I think that we need to learn to love, really, honestly, love. You know, if I honestly, sincerely, without hypocrisy now, I'm talking about real, genuine Bible love. If I love you, I will not ever, ever, ever want anything bad to happen to you. And I will always try to give you the benefit of the doubt. And if I love you, I will always want your well-being, first of all. No mother, no father ever loved their children that did not want their well-being, first of all. How many mothers have held a little baby in their arms at night and walked the floor while the family, the rest, was asleep? And she in her heart would have taken the pain to her own body and gladly bore it so the little one could have gone on to sleep, so the fevered brow could have become restful. Oh, mother's love would have took all that pain. Beloved, if you and I love one another as we ought to love one another, as Jesus said we ought to love one another, I believe with all my heart, I believe according to this Bible, if we love one another that way, we'll never be nothing but good for our brother. We'll never be nothing but good for our neighbor. Then the Bible not only talks about the power of love, but as we see in this illustration of this particular chapter, the power of tears. The Bible tells us something about this little woman, verse 13. When the Lord saw her, he had compassion on her and said unto her, weep not. Something about tears touched the heart of God. God was concerned over her tears. I believe, beloved, when God's children get to that place of weeping, I believe God becomes most attentive. I believe God becomes most aware at that point. I believe that God pays special attention to those tears. You know, it takes something to prick our heart to make us cry. It takes something to sting us to make us cry. It takes something to hurt us to make us cry, unless we're crying for joy, and the Christian can do that as well. But I believe that even when we cry for joy, that brings the attention of God. But here's a little widow woman. She's following her son. Oh, how she loves this boy. She had such hopes for him. No doubt she'd been saving her egg money to send him to school, send him to a Christian school somewhere, or maybe to a college somewhere. She had high hopes and aspirations for him. She was really going to see her boy become something. I don't know what he died of. The Bible doesn't tell us. Maybe a snake bit him. I don't know. Maybe he got some disease or another and it took him out. They didn't have any remedy for it in those days. I don't know what it was that took him on. Maybe he had a heart attack or a stroke. I do not know. But one thing I do know, he was dead. He was just as dead could be. And Mama was walking there behind that casket or beside it. I don't really know a position right there. But I do know one thing. She was weeping. She was weeping, and her tears got the attention of the dear Savior. Now, beloved, he was acquainted with our sorrows, and he's been acquainted with our grief, and he's wept too. He knows what it's like to cry. Jesus knows what it's like to cry. Oh, he looked over at Jerusalem and said, oh, Jerusalem, Jerusalem, how oft have I wept over thee? Yes, he knew what it was like to have the tears come down his cheeks, those salty tears, grave of Lazarus. And no doubt, it's not recorded. Don't forget, many things he did, it's not recorded. The books the wall couldn't contain the books. If somebody set it down and recorded everything that he did, and what the Bible says that he cried. I find in John 11:35, one of the short verses of the Bible says Jesus wept. Now Jesus sees somebody else weeping. I believe it touches the heart of God when he sees us cry. Those tears will minister to you in a way that no medicine on the earth can do. Those tears will serve greater in your life than tranquilizers ever thought to. Just get it out of their system. And Jesus saw this woman weeping, and you and I need to weep. The power of tears to weep over lost souls. They that goeth forth weeping, bearing precious seed, shall doubtless come again rejoicing, bringing their sheaves with them. Cannot help but think about the need to see people saved. But then I cannot help to think about also the many prayer times there are no tears for the lost soul. When's the last time you found yourself in an altar weeping over some loved one, some derelict neighbor, maybe some wayward stray son, or some Christian lady's son, or some other one's son. When's the last time you found yourself weeping? I believe, beloved, the church that learns to weep, learns to reap. Let me say that again. A church that learns to weep, learns to reap. I've asked God, give me my tears back. I want them back. I used to preach with a broken heart. Used to preach and cry most of the way through the sermon. I remember Dr. John R. Rice, one of the greatest soul winners I think I ever had the privilege of meeting. Dr. Rice would preach and weep. One time Dr. Rice got thinking about that, and he said in his writings that he said that he asked the Lord, said, Lord, I ought to stop that. I ought to stop all that weeping business. You know, that's not dignified. That's not really like it ought to be. So he asked the Lord to stop his tears, and he stopped weeping. Dr. Rice said he didn't go too far, for he got back on his face and said, God, give me my tears back again. Something about tears have a way of moving even the hardest of hearts. Reminds me one day of a man that went into Texas, went down into this Jew's place of business. And he went in and he led him to Jesus. And as he led him to Jesus, there were many others who had gone in that place of business, and they'd witnessed to this man time and time again. And they asked him, said, what was the difference the day this man went in and witnessed to you? Why is it you accepted Christ that day and you didn't when we went in? And that man said, when he told me the love of God, when he told me the awful place that lied for the soul unsaved, he told me in a barrage of tears, began to tell me of Jesus and the love that God had for me. He said, and the tears began to cruise down his cheeks and drip off on the floor. He said, my poor hardened heart was softened, and I opened myself to Jesus Christ to be my true Messiah. Oh, beloved, let me tell you, tears do have a way of even breaking down the hardest of hearts. God help us to have the tears of compassion in our soul as we look at the lost people, not just say, all right, there's a statistic and go after them, or say they're lost and go after them, but God help us to be able to weep over the erring ones and care for the dying, lift up the fallen, and have that true Bible, biblical Holy Ghost compassion in our hearts as we ought to have in our hearts. We need to learn to weep over lost souls and not over that, over backslidden saints. We need to learn to weep over that brother that's gone astray, that brother who's erred off course, that brother who has stepped aside, maybe from the perfect will of God for his life. We need to learn to weep over those that are outside of Christ as his fellowship. I speak now outside of that fellowship. I can stop tonight and think, I have not to ask anyone whether they're in fellowship or out of fellowship. Brother, when you're out of fellowship with the house of God, you're out of fellowship with God. It's that simple. It's that simple. You don't have to be a professor. You don't have to be someone studied in theology. You don't have to be someone learned in all those areas to know that simple truth. When you're out of the fellowship of the house of God, you're out of fellowship with Jesus. I know. See, the Bible said, where two or three gathered together my name, there I am in the midst of them. But when there's nobody here but me, and there's not two or three, Jesus didn't promise to be in the midst of them. Amen. And I've walked in here, and I've turned around. Listen, I've had my hair stand up on my head just about, look like I'd grabbed hold of a magnet. And I honestly couldn't get the key in the front door fast enough. I mean, my hands were pummeling, and I wanted to get out of here. And then there's been other times I've walked in here, you didn't need to turn no light on. I didn't have to have a light on. You know why? The sweet presence of God was here. But I'll tell you one thing. In the presence of demons, when Jesus shows up, they have to flee. And I believe tonight, in a literal, real, living
3: personal battle. Amen. And I believe also, according to the Bible, there are those demonic forces that are continuously floating about the Christian, doing everything they can to disrupt your Christian life and hinder your service for God and befuddle your mind to the place that you do not know what to do next. But isn't it wonderful when Jesus passes by? Man, when Jesus passes by, those creatures have got to take flight. Though it's seen by His presence, and it's seen in salvation of sinners, power to change a whole life. Now that's something, isn't it? Here's a man, he curses, he raves, he rants on. He's everything but a fit for society. He's a derelict. And he is self-centered in every respect, cares nothing for nobody but himself. And the gospel gets a hold of him. And Jesus saves him. And you know, we need to be reminded, Jesus saves sinners. He saves sinners. He'll save harlots. He'll save thieves. He'll save murderers. He'll save anybody that'll come to him and believe.

Now wait just a minute. He said unto that young man, verse 14, young man, I say unto thee, now what would you think if I walked up to a casket today, looked down and saw the corpse, and I started talking to the corpse? Do you believe when Jesus stopped that procession, laid his hand on that bier, and he said, as they that bore him stood still, I mean they stopped. They stopped. All I see in verse 14 is Jesus laid his hand on the bier and didn't say stop. He just laid his hand on that bier or coffin, we'll call it that. They were walking along, toting that boy. Jesus comes up, never says a word to them, never howdies with them at all, never questions them, just reaches over and touches that casket, and when he does, they stop just as still. And Jesus then goes to that head part, and he looks down in that ashen corpse of a face and talks to the young man. And he says, young man, that lets us know something about his age. Young man, I say unto thee, it's a very personal conversation now. He said, I say unto thee, and the next word is the difference between whether the boy lives or goes to the cemetery. Arise. One word. One word. He could have said unto the young man laying in the casket, young man, I'm sorry, you're dead. I'm going to pray for your mother. I'm going to see her needs are taken care of. He could have said anything to that young man he wanted to say, and the young man would have went on to the cemetery. But he said one word that meant the difference of whether he went on to the cemetery or he went home with his mama. And he said, arise. Boy, what a beautiful word that was. Amen. And let me remind you, that's the one word we're listening for tonight. That's it. Arise. Arise. That's all we need to hear tonight is come up to that. Arise. One of these days, and I'm looking, I would to God it happened. Wouldn't it be something to be by the bedside of some dear loved one struggling for life, about to pass on, and just before that chilly, bony hand of death fell upon them, Jesus said, arise. Wouldn't that be something? One glimpse in a frail body that's wasted to nothing, that has not even the strength to get off the bed, and in the next moment see a being rise in the glorious body like unto our Lord Jesus Christ and floating together in the air. Why won't that be something to look forward to? Praise God, the Lamb forever. It's going to happen, children. It's going to happen. Jesus is going to come, amen. And when he does, he'll take care of every aching heart and sorrow of life. And he'll raise you from this old world of tears and sorrow and raise you in his likeness. What a day when Jesus says, arise. I look forward to hearing that. Arise. I have gone by the cemetery at times and rolled my windows down and hollered, get up! Huh. Nobody got up? But one of these days, Jesus is going to say it, and those he speaks to is going to get up. Amen. May we pray. Our Father, thank you tonight for your blessings, how real, how good you are to us. Encourage our hearts along this way, and one of these days, we're going to hear you say, arise. In Jesus' name, help us win souls. Help us, Lord, to be able to truly weep over people, care enough to weep over them. In Jesus' name, help us have an open and tender and compassionate heart that would please God. Help us stand for what's right, but help us be loving in our stand. In Jesus' name, amen.

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My friend, if you are not 100% sure that heaven will be your home when you die, or if you'd like to have some helpful literature on this subject, please call us at area code 252-223-4600. Or you may also write to us at FBN 520 Roberts Road, Newport, North Carolina 28570. 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

Tonight's message was Who Touched Me by Pastor Russell Bell. To receive a copy of this message, write to Grace Baptist Church, 520 Roberts Road, Newport, North Carolina, 28570. That address once again, Grace Baptist Church, 520 Roberts Road, Newport, North Carolina, 28570. The title of the message once again, Who Touched Me? By Pastor Russell Bell.

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1: And now we bring you Viewpoint with Pete Stevenson discussing the Bible's view of family relationships. Today we're continuing the series we began last week on Life Without Love. I don't think that it's any accident that violence is a part of our society. Almost every day the newspapers and news magazines describe acts of violence that are shocking in their extent. Parents beat their children, children beat their parents, elderly people are beaten unmercifully by some intruder into the home. The list goes on and on. If you compare the statistics on violence in today's world with what they were a generation ago, you find that violence is increasing. It's become almost a way of life with some people. I think that the significant thing to notice in this is that aggressive behavior is one of the distortions of life that can appear in the life of a person who's grown up in a world of little or no love. Life without love is abnormal. Most homes are filled with a warm, loving atmosphere in which the children grow up knowing that their parents love them. Most parents are glad to give of themselves and of their resources for the sake of the children. But in some homes, and the number unfortunately is increasing, the atmosphere is not one of love. Rather, it's an atmosphere of arguing and selfishness and jealousy. And children who grow up in this kind of a home will invariably develop personality quirks and character defects that will limit the quality of their lives. One of the saddest aspects of this situation is that it includes even some Christian families. There are homes where the parents know Jesus Christ as their personal Savior. And yet, through a lack of teaching or through a rebellious spirit, they themselves fail to grow mature in Christ. And they demonstrate many of the characteristics that often mark parents who know nothing of the saving grace of God. They establish a faulty environment that does not include love for the children. They become autocratic dictators of their children. They fail to show appreciation for their children's accomplishments. Often they themselves are aggressive toward the children, beating them unmercifully for the least little bit of trouble. In this kind of a home environment, the children themselves soon learn to be aggressive. They can't receive recognition from their parents in a normal way, so they receive recognition from others in an abnormal way. They learn to push other children around. They delight in fighting, in getting back at others who supposedly have wronged them. They laugh at others who show weakness. And over a period of time, they become angry individuals whose lives are marked with aggression. The aggression may be directed at some other individual, or it may be directed at society in general. But whatever the form, aggression shows up in their life as a form of retaliation, a way of getting even with a world that has robbed them of love. There's a stark contrast with the biblical position that if God so loved us, we ought also to love one another. God has loved us, and we therefore should give love to others, trying by this means to win them to Jesus Christ. Aggressive behavior is fleshly behavior, a mark of a life that has been controlled by the flesh. Let me emphasize again that all this begins with the treatment that parents give their children. If your home is a home filled with love, your children will develop normally. But if your children grow in a home that lacks wholesome love, they'll develop problems with the possibility of aggressive behavior. That means that you, the Christian parents, have a responsibility to set the example to guide your children by your daily demonstration of love for them and for each other. If you have experienced the infinite love of God, given through His Son, the Lord Jesus Christ, you can, in turn, give love to your children. I challenge you to make sure that this is so.
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lot of my life is traveling. I spend a lot of time in the car, but also spend a lot of time in an airplane. One day I was flying, my wife wasn't with me, and it was a small plane, two seats on either side. Well, the man sat down beside me. He was an executive with IBM. Well, I started sharing the gospel with him, and he said to me, "Sir, I'm a Catholic. I don't have time to listen to that. I got work to do." And so he worked, and we flew, and we came closer to our stopping place, and he folded up his laptop, and I started, again, trying to witness to him and share the gospel that Jesus loved him. He died on the cross. He was buried. He rose again, and he could be saved. And he said, "Sir, I've already told you that I'm a Christian, but I believe it's all the same." He said, "You can be a Muslim or a Catholic or an atheist or a Hindu. It's all the same as long as you're sincere." And I looked at him and said, "Sir, you shock me." He said, "What are you talking about?" I said, "Well, when you sat beside me, you told me that you worked for IBM. I just assumed you were rational." He said, "What are you talking about?" I said, "Well, you're sitting there, you're not even smiling, telling me that you believe in 30 million gods of Hinduism and no god of Buddhism and the Christian God of the Bible all at the same time." And he said to me, "I've never thought about it that way before." Now, if you're listening to me, maybe you've never thought about it that way before, but it cannot all be the same. And it's not being sincere, because you can be sincerely wrong. It's simply understanding that Jesus Christ came into this world, the Son of God, who loved you so much that he was willing to give his life, and he accomplished it all on the cross of Calvary. And if you never heard that story, or maybe you have heard it, but you've never accepted him as your Savior, you can do that right now. There's nothing like knowing Christ as your Savior and surrendering and saying to him, "I want to serve you with all of my life and all of my heart."

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1: This is the More Sure Word Broadcast, a biblical preaching outreach of Pastor Brent Logan from the Sweet Springs Baptist Church in Ardmore, Alabama. We are so glad you've joined us today. And now, let's listen in from the pulpit of Pastor Logan.
2: Take those Bibles to Matthew 25. We'll continue to go verse by verse through the Word of God. We are getting toward the latter part of this gospel together. Matthew chapter 25. You know, God can do a lot with people that give their life to Him. Matthew is a good testimony of that. And I think the story that plays out today in the parable of our Lord is probably even a good recognition of His life. Maybe why He penned it so. Matthew was just spending his life at a customs table, at a receipt table, just taking money. And yet Jesus passed by his way and he found something greater to live for than just taking money. And I think that good story is also right here in what the Lord used him to pen for us from the mouth of Jesus. Matthew chapter 25, if you'll join me in verse 14, and we've got several verses to read and pray the Lord to speak to our heart through his book. Matthew 25:14, the Bible says, "For the kingdom of heaven is as a man traveling into a far country, who called his own servants and delivered unto them his goods. And unto one he gave 5 talents, to another 2, and to another 1, to every man according to his several ability, and straightway took his journey. Then he that had received the 5 talents went and traded with the same and made them other 5 talents. Likewise, he that had received 2, he also gained other 2. But he that had received 1 went and digged in the earth and hid his Lord's money. After a long time, the Lord of those servants cometh and reckoneth with them. And so he that had received 5 talents came and brought other 5 talents, saying, Lord, thou deliverest unto me 5 talents. Behold, I have gained beside them 5 talents more. His Lord said unto him, Well done, thou good and faithful servant. Thou hast been faithful over a few things. I will make thee ruler over many things. Enter thou into the joy of thy Lord. He also that had received 2 talents came and said, Lord, thou deliverest unto me 2 talents. Behold, I have gained 2 other talents beside them. His Lord said unto him, Well done, good and faithful servant. Thou hast been faithful over a few things. I will make thee ruler over many things. Enter thou into the joy of thy Lord. Then he which had received the 1 talent came and said, Lord, I knew thee, that thou art an hard man, reaping where thou hadst not sown, and gathering where thou hadst not strawed, and I was afraid, and went and hid thy talent in the earth. Lo, there thou hast that is thine. His Lord answered and said unto him, Thou wicked and slothful servant, thou knewest that I reap where I sowed not, and gather where I have not strawed. Thou oughtest, therefore, to have put my money to the exchangers. And then at my coming, I should have received mine own with usury. Take therefore the talent from him, and give it unto him which hath 10 talents. For unto every one that hath shall be given, and he shall have abundance. And from him that hath not shall be taken away even that which he hath. And cast ye the unprofitable servant into outer darkness. There shall be weeping and gnashing of teeth. Now the story that is given by our Lord for the kingdom of heaven is as a man traveling into a far country. That man is our Lord. That man's Jesus. And he's traveled into a far country from where he was at this time. heaven is so much farther away from the earth. And yet the Lord can still be very near to us. I do want to make note that even though as that man is traveling into a far country, that doesn't mean he's not doing anything. And the Lord Jesus Christ is a long way from this earth right now, but he's very busy. He is very occupied. Just because he's not upon this planet walking and doing what he did before, he's still doing his business, and his business is related to those he loves. He ever liveth, the Bible says, to make intercession for us. He's seated at the right hand of God, and so God is very busy. You know, the Lord Jesus would not expect us to be busy if he's not busy. He wouldn't expect us to live a life that he was not himself living. And I think that's one of the great things about understanding the ministry of our Savior. He started his earthly ministry or his public ministry at 30 years old, but he was very busy before that. He was busy. You know what he was busy doing before that? He was busy doing what you do. He was busy and faithful working a job, because though Paul hadn't penned the scripture yet, it was still a principle in the Bible. If a man doesn't work, he shouldn't eat. Jesus was a busy man. He knew how to get up on time. He knew how to go to work. He knew how to work with his hands and sweat with his brow. He worked for all the way up to 30 years old until he started his preaching ministry. He was always a busy man. He was always engaged in something. I've often wondered who I won't say lucky, but who were the blessed people that were able to get in on the work of that carpenter? My soul, can you imagine what he made and what he did? And the people that were blessed by that. He was busy. He was busy. Don't ever think, you know, sometimes we as sinners, we get our minds in a wrong place, and we think that nobody else has the busyness like we have, and nobody else has the stress and the problems or the life experiences that we have. And that's not the case. People, even our Lord Jesus Christ went through life being very busy. Bible says that when he was at preaching ministry, he was so busy during the 3.5 years, many times they didn't even have time to eat. They didn't even have time to stop and rest with his disciples and take a meal. You know why? Because he was busy. He was busy about his Father's business. He was preaching the gospel and helping hearts and helping bodies and helping souls. And he didn't cease to be busy. And his business at the cross, when that stopped, he went into a far country. He's a long way from here, but he is very actively engaged, and he knows what you need, and he's praying for you. If you belong to him, he's praying for you. He's making intercession for you. Now, I don't know if you think prayer is not much work, but if you don't think prayer is a lot of work, you haven't done much praying, I'll tell you that. I'm just saying, this man that travels to the far country is our Lord. And the Bible says that he delivered unto his servants his goods. So he's going to far country, but he leaves his goods behind. And he leaves them, but the Bible says in verse 19, look at it, verse 19, after a long time, the Lord of those servants cometh. You see that? So he was here, he's traveling far country, he's left his goods, and he, after a long time, the Bible says, he comes back. That long time has expanded to about 2,000 years right now. And the Bible says at the end of that time, he comes back. And when he comes back, our story says this. He rewards good and faithful servants that did right with what he gave them. But the wicked servant, or as his words, the slothful servant, or the unprofitable servant, the Bible says he takes him and he casts him into outer darkness. Now, you know, I'm glad that the Bible, all the Bible is for us, but all the Bible's not written to you. Now, this is about the kingdom of heaven, all these parables. And if you don't get that straight, you won't understand what he's saying. This is not about the church. This is about the kingdom. This is about the kingdom of heaven. This is about when, matter of fact, the last verse that I read, I think was verse 30, but look at verse number 31. What does verse 31 says right after this coming back of the Lord? It says verse 31. You're in the wrong book. You're in the wrong chapter there. I don't know where you are, Larry. God bless you. You need my glasses. When verse 31, when the Son of Man shall come in his glory. You see that? That's the context. And all the holy angels with him. Then shall he sit upon the throne of his... You see that? The context of this whole passage is Jesus Christ coming in his glory and sitting on a throne, the throne of his father David. He's coming back to this earth. So the context is not his, him coming back to the, for the church in the air. This is, he's already got the throne of our hearts. That's, we are the, in the kingdom of God. We're not in the kingdom of heaven. The context of this, he's coming with all of his, with all of his holy angels, and he's going to sit down on a throne and he's going to have a kingdom for 1,000 years. That's the context. And the picture is, what is he going to do with the people that are here that are supposed to be able to go into his kingdom? And some of them aren't. That's the picture. And you better thank God for that picture. Because you know what the truth is? Just because you're saved, you know what? You know what I know about some saved people? Sometimes they're wicked. Just like this servant. Sometimes they're slothful. Oh, this is a hard one. Many times they're unprofitable. Unprofitable to their master. In other words, he didn't get anything out of their life. You know what you ought to thank God for? You ought to thank God that you're living in a day of grace where the Lord is not going to take you and throw you into outer darkness because you were not profitable to him and because you were not, because you were slothful. Are you with me? This is how what Jesus does when he lands on this planet, and the people that had his goods should have done something with them, had his truth, should have done something with it. And they didn't do anything with it. Now, I believe all the Bibles, all Scripture is given by inspiration of God. And it's profitable for doctrine, for reproof, for correction, for instruction in righteousness, that the man of God may be perfect, truly furnished unto all good works. The Bible has a great plan to help all of us, even if it wasn't written to us. The doctrinal impact of this text is, what is God going to do with the people on the planet when he comes back to the earth? By the way, that's why, you know, I feel sorry for people that aren't premillennial and don't believe in a pre-tribulational rapture, because you don't want to be in that text. You don't want to be in the other parts of this text, the verses before that. You don't want to be there. You want to be safe in the arms of Jesus by his mercy and his grace because you've received him as your Savior. That's the doctrine. I never forget, I had a man one time, just give you just a little truth here to help you understand things about the Bible. Had a man, I was pastoring years and years ago in Virginia, in the mountains there, and a man came, Brother Mullins, Miss Mullins probably know who the name I'm going to drop, Jimmy Hood. You remember Brother Jimmy Hood? He ran a rescue mission for down and outers up in Ohio. And a lot of people got saved up there, got off dope and out of a life of crime. And he led a dope head up there to the Lord, and the guy moved. His wife had some family down in Virginia, and he sent in my church, and he did pretty good for a while. But he started smoking that dope again. And by the way, smoking dope and reading the Bible don't go together very well. And this is what happened to that bird. He was over there reading in the book of Jeremiah, and he thought what God had said to Jeremiah, God was saying to him. So whatever God told Jeremiah to do, that's what he was supposed to do. He got so whacked up. I can't even give you all the story. He got into the Book of Mormon. He went crazy because he did not understand. Okay, God told Jeremiah to do that. That doesn't mean he told you to do that. You understand? God told Noah to build an ark. I hope you don't build one unless you're selling tickets, amen, like the guy's doing up there. I mean, you understand what I'm saying? We can, but there is a lesson in righteousness for me in every passage of Scripture. There's something that I need to be instructed about. There's something that God needs to correct in me in every passage of the Bible, whether it's talking about the millennium or the tribulation or the Old Testament. I need to get some help.
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0: In honor of Heather McCammon on her birthday, her husband Jesse is sharing this day of broadcasting with you. Thank you for lending a hearty hand today, Jesse. Heather, God bless you with a fresh year of cheer as you serve him with gladness. Have a truly happy 35th birthday.

0: This is the Gospel Hour, making known to this nation the gospel of Jesus Christ. 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
1: Lead us, our Heavenly Father, as we open Thy Word, look into Thy Word, enlighten us, direct us, and save souls today for Jesus' sake. Amen. Yesterday, I delivered the first in a series of messages on the cross. Now, today we'll continue where we left off, and we're going to continue as the Holy Spirit directs. I'm reading a passage in 1 Corinthians chapter 1 as a foundation for our message on the cross. I read and emphasized verse 24, Christ the power of God and the wisdom of God. Now, I said, when I thought of Calvary before I studied to deliver these messages, I always thought of God's love on display, God's power. Calvary is power, and Calvary is God's love on display, and so on. But I saw something here that I had never seen, the Christ, the power of God and the wisdom of God. Now, Paul, in Colossians 2, and I read this verse, and I want you to see it again, then we'll move on. Colossians 2 and verse 3, in whom, that is Christ, in whom are hid all the treasures. Now, I believe the Bible. I believe the Bible declares exactly what it means, and means exactly what it declares. In Christ are hid all the treasures of wisdom and knowledge. If any man like wisdom, let him ask of God. Now that's in James 1. In Christ are hid all the treasures of wisdom and knowledge. Christ, the power of God and the wisdom of God. Now, look at 1 Corinthians chapter 2. Paul said, verse 1, brethren, when I came to you, came not with excellency of speech. Now, he could have. One of the best educated men of his day. And today, he would have many degrees. If he were alive today, he would be a minister with many degrees. He said, I came not with enticing words. And listen, I determined not to know anything among you save Jesus Christ and him crucified. And I was with you in weakness and fear and much trembling, and my speech and my preaching was not with enticing words of man's wisdom, but in the demonstration of the Spirit and of power. Why? That your faith should not stand in the wisdom of men, but in the power of God. All right. That your faith should not stand in the wisdom of men, but the power of God. Now, I'm sure that you are guilty of the same thing I'm guilty of, namely, we say that we understand the meaning of our English words, and when I speak of wisdom, you say, I know what he's talking about. I speak of knowledge, you say, I know what he's talking about. So I looked up the two words in the dictionary. I have here on my desk, as I've told you before, I have the Bible, the Scofield Testament. I use a Scofield Testament when I'm preaching out of the New Testament. And then I have a Webster's Dictionary. And I use I have a Bible dictionary. And I have a big concordance right here before me. So I looked up the word knowledge. And here's what Webster says. Knowledge is acquaintance with fact. Acquaintance with fact. The act or state of understanding. Knowledge is the act or state of understanding. Now listen. Knowledge is clear perception of truth. Clear perception of truth. Now that's knowledge. Now here's wisdom. Wisdom is the ability to judge soundly and sagaciously with facts. Wisdom is to judge soundly and discreetly, honestly, using facts. Now, especially facts that relate to life and conduct. Now, that's wisdom. The fear of the Lord is the beginning of knowledge. The fear of the Lord is the beginning of knowledge. Knowledge is clear perception of truth. Now, there is one thing, one of the greatest facts that faces humanity and stares humanity in the face is the fact of sin. Now, you can't deny sin. It doesn't make any difference whether you are a minister or an atheist. You cannot deny the fact of sin. There is something wrong with man. You can't deny that. There is something wrong with civilization. You can't deny that. The whole world is in turmoil, and the whole world is living in strife and division and hatred and fear. Sin is to blame for all that is unrighteous and ungodly, and sin is to blame for all sorrow. Now, the fact of sin cannot be denied, but there is only one who is fully acquainted with the fact. There is only one who is able to deal with the fact with clear perception. Now, what do I mean by that? God is the only one that understands sin fully. And God is the only one that can see the exceeding sinfulness of sin. And God is the only one that could, and the only one that would, make atonement, pay the debt, and deliver all who believe from sin. Only God Almighty could have thought Calvary. Only God Almighty could and would have allowed Calvary. And it was God, in His wisdom, who foreordained before the foundation of the world that His only begotten Son, the Lamb of God, without spot, without blemish, would leave the Father's bosom, take a body of humiliation, and in that body live as we live and conquer the world, the flesh, the devil, death, hell, and the grave, and live a sinless life, and then bear our sins in His own body and nail them to His own cross. Now, we're living in the age of liberalism and modernism, and we're living in the age of bringing the Bible up to date. And many translations deny the blood atonement and deny the virgin birth and deny that there is only one way of salvation, and they give the liberal view of religion, and they say that there is no place in this civilization and in this day and age for a butcher house, bloody, mourner's bench salvation. I say to any and all, regardless of who you are, where you are, what you believe, what you think, what you've read, or what you've said, you'll put your faith in Jesus Christ, crucified, buried, risen, ascended, and seated. You'll put your faith in Jesus or you'll burn in hell. And it doesn't make any difference what you think about hell. If you'll witness the death of wicked men and keep the dope and the deadening drugs out of the veins of ungodly men as they die, you'll get some red-hot, up-to-date information on hell. Now, I wish everybody would be saved. And Jesus sent not His Son into the world to condemn the world, but that the world through Jesus might be saved. John 3:17. And it's not God's will that any perish, but that all come to repentance. 2 Peter 3:8. Now, God wants you to be saved, redeemed. But unless you come to Jesus, unless you believe on Jesus, and unless you put your faith and trust in His shed blood and His finished work, you can't be saved. Without the shedding of blood, there is no remission. The blood of Jesus Christ, God's Son, cleanseth us from all sin. And there is no other way. Paul, and I gave it to you, I did not read it, I quoted yesterday. I'm going to read it today. In 1 Corinthians chapter 15, we have the Bible definition of the gospel. And if your minister, your instructor, your teacher, your preacher, your Sunday school teacher teaches or preaches anything else, they are not preaching the gospel. Now here's the definition of the gospel. In 1 Corinthians 15, 1, moreover, brethren, I declare unto you the gospel which I preached unto you, which also ye have received, and wherein you stand. I'm reading verse 2, 1 Corinthians 15, 2, by which, by the gospel, by which also ye are saved, if ye keep in memory what I have preached unto you, unless ye have believed in vain. For I delivered unto you first of all that which I also received. Now here it is. How that Christ died for our sins according to the Scriptures. Now that means exactly what it says. Christ died according to the Scriptures. If you read in Genesis 3:15, you'll read of the bruising of Jesus. I could give you, if I had time today before we leave the radio, I could give you at least 15 verses, maybe more, in the New Testament where Jesus attempted to get it across to his disciples that he would die, that he would suffer, and that he had come to die and suffer and pay the sin debt. And they never did see it, and they never did believe it. And when he was crucified, they all, except John the Beloved, they all fled and went back to their nets and went away from Calvary and the tomb. And they thought that the man that they thought would be their king, they thought it was all over. Jesus spoke again and again in his public ministry with his disciples and also with them in private lessons. He taught them that he had come to die. Now Paul said, I preached unto you that which I received, how that Christ died for our sins according to the Scriptures. Now in Isaiah 53, wounded, bruised, smitten, that's Jesus. Now read on. Then he said that he was buried and that he rose again the third day according to the Scriptures. The Scriptures declared in the Psalms and in other places that he would rise again, and that he was seen of Peter, Cephas, and then of the 12, and that he was seen of above 500 brethren at one time. And Paul said most of them are alive. That was when he wrote this, about probably about 60 A.D. And he said they're alive. After that, he was seen of James, and then the apostles, and last of all was seen of me, also as of one born out of due time, for I am the least of the apostles, that am not meet to be called an apostle, because I persecuted the church of God. But by the grace of God, I am what I am, and his grace which was bestowed upon me was not in vain, but I labored more abundantly than they all, yet not I, but the grace of God which was in me. Therefore, whether it were I or they, so we preach, and so ye believe. Now, the reason I read the definition there of the gospel, I want to ask you, do you belong to a church? Do you belong to a religion? Do you belong to a group that preaches the gospel? Or do you belong to a liberal, modern, cross-denying, blood-denying, gospel-denying outfit? If you do, if you've ever been saved, you'll lose your reward. Now, you're saved by God's grace. But if you support the enemies of the cross, you'll certainly lose your reward. So I'm asking all who listen to the Gospel Hour today, does your minister or your Sunday school teacher or your preacher or whatever, your exhorter or whatever you call the man that leads the group where you attend church, or where you worship so-called, does he preach Jesus Christ crucified, buried, risen, and ascended? There is one mediator between God and men, the man, Christ Jesus. What God Almighty demanded to pay sin's debt, only God could provide, because only God is acquainted with the fact fully. No one understands sin as God understands it. Only God is acquainted with the fact. And only God can deal with the sin question in truth and in righteousness. Beloved, we look out there at a poor drunk wallowing in the mire. And we say he's a poor, wretched, miserable alcoholic or drunk or doper. And we look upon him and we say, what a disgusting sight. But Jesus looked upon the multitudes and it did not disgust him. He had a deep, burning love and desire to save them, to forgive them. He sat and he looked out over Jerusalem and wept, and he knew they'd nail him to a cross. He wept over the people who would nail him to the cross. And he said, how often would I have gathered you to myself, your children, as a hen gathereth her chickens under her wings, and you wouldn't let me. You wouldn't let me. I came to save you, and you wouldn't let me. I came to protect you, and you would not let me. You would not allow me to protect you. I wanted to, but you said no. You said, give us Barabbas. Crucify Jesus. Now listen. If you're supporting any man that denies the shed blood, the cross, the bodily resurrection, the ascension, and denies the fact that Jesus now, because of his finished work, sits at the right hand of God the Father to make intercession for you. If you listen to a man that denies that, then you're listening to a false prophet. And as Paul declares in 2 Corinthians, ministers of the devil, transformed as ministers of righteousness, but their end shall be according to their works. And John in the second epistle warns, let no man deceive you. Do not be deceived. Do not lose those things which you've wrought. Receive a full reward. And if any man come, and if any man preach anything else except the doctrine of Jesus Christ, do not invite him into your house and do not bid him Godspeed. John says, if you do, you are a partaker of his evil deeds. Now, beloved, it is extremely important what you think about Calvary, what you believe about Calvary, and it is extremely important that you be careful that you do not support any minister, evangelist, teacher, missionary, or preacher who denies the shed blood of the Lamb of God. You are not redeemed with corruptible things as silver and gold, but with the precious blood of the Lamb, without spot or blemish, foreordained before the foundation of the world. 1 Peter 1:18 and following. Are you trusting in the shed blood of the cross? If you're not, God pity you and God help you to put your faith in the shed blood of the Lamb, Jesus Christ, crucified, buried, risen, and seated at the right hand of the Father. In Jesus' name, our Heavenly Father, save every soul that's under conviction. Save poor, lost church members and religionists. In Christ's name, for His sake, amen.
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1: 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Tracts are printed in 90 languages, including English and Spanish, and are offered free to anyone who requests them. 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Our pastor is William Burroughs. 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
2: 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And on the broadcast today, Brother Bruce DeLange will be addressing these thoughts. Are you living on the fringe? Are you in the middle? Are you in the middle of what God is doing? So many of us seem to be satisfied to just be on the fringes and just to be a part of this, that, and the other. Or there's many, and I'm so thankful that there are, that want to be right in the middle of God's will, right in the middle of what God is doing. And he'll be dealing with that here in just a few moments. Thank you so much for tuning in to the radio voice of the Fellowship Tract League, now printing tracks since 1978. A lot of people pray about and think about faithfulness and things of that nature as far as investing in a ministry and something of that nature. But I don't know that you could get more faithful than 1978 and now 5.5 billion gospel tracks printed and shipped around the world free of charge. And we ask you to prayerfully consider what God is doing through the Tract League and how you can be a part. And you can go to fellowshiptractleague.org to know more. Brother Bruce DeLange will be along with us right after this letter from a life that's been changed by the power of a gospel tract.
1: 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Please pray for our French church. We have a Muslim who trusted Christ as Savior, and he will be going to Morocco where Christians are being persecuted. He had to change his name and change some things before he was able to get a visa to go to that country. And that from Pastor Maurice telling about one of his people going into a country where it's not safe, but he's going anyway. 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Box 164, Lebanon, Ohio 45036. 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
3: I want to ask you a question today on the Fellowship Broadcast. Who would come to your mind if we would remind you of what we read about in the Gospels, about who was always in the middle of things? Well, when the disciples were on earth with Jesus, who was in the middle? Who was always there when things were going on? Well, most of us, if you mentioned Peter, James, and John, you were right. So there are Christians today that are like the rest of the disciples that was kind of on the fringes and didn't get involved. But Peter and James and John, they were always right there to jump right in the middle of things that was going on. And today we live in a world, are you listening, of carnal Christians. What's that? Well, in plain words, it's, if we look it up, it's carnality. It's lukewarm Christians. Nothing, I mean, nothing could be sadder to talk about today than I believe the preacher was right when I heard it years ago, that we have in our independent fundamental Baptist churches 90%, are you listening, are allowing the other 10% to do the work. I remember sitting in a church years ago, in fact, the church I was ordained in, when they were asking for volunteers to help at the VBS. Right ahead of me was a couple in the church, and she was telling her husband, "Don't you dare to volunteer us." And listen, it's sad. We ought to be wanting to get in the middle of it. We ought to be willing to get in the middle of it. Why? Because lost people are dying all around us, headed for a devil's hell. And what's so sad is Matthew chapter 7, 21, 22, and 23, along in there, tells us, not all that saith unto me, Lord, Lord, shall enter in. So that's just plainly saying that not everybody that says they're a Christian is a Christian. Not everybody that says they've been born again is born again. No, those that really jump in and be doing something for God is an evidence that they really are born again. But today, if the preacher starts preaching on separation and godly living and helping with things at church, we have people that are just kind of sitting there and letting someone else do it. Listen, God's word tells us so plainly that when we are saved, when he mentions disciples, that means all of us that are saved. Did you know that wherever there's a pocket of sin, the nearest missionary is the nearest child of God? And so if we don't get with it, our churches are going to close. And it's sad. I just heard of another one that's closing. And I just heard of another preacher who ran away with his secretary. Oh, how sad. We are living in a day of carnality, living on the fringes. I remember preaching revivals years ago. And I preached this message several times way back when, living on the fringes. God's people just kind of waiting to let somebody else do it. And I remember preaching for a pastor by the name of Alan Castle. And I think in a couple, two or three different churches he pastored in, I preached this message because every time he asked me to preach it. And I'm thankful, you know, if it's worth preaching one time, it's worth preaching a second time or a third and on and on and on. But anyway, I'm thankful for Brother Castle still serving the Lord in his...

0: up what you're living in. You're enjoying sin. Listen, God's word is our authority, and this is true. It's in the word of God. Christians have, are you listening? They have been taken down so far by the devil, they will never make it to the place they once were. Sin will take you down further than you want to go, keep you longer than you want to stay, cost you more than you want to pay. Sin, oh, it is a terrible thing for the Christian to get involved again in sin after you're saved. Listen, if you are genuinely saved, you ought to be under conviction right now if you're not involved in some kind of work of getting the gospel out. Listen, Christians ought to delight in the Lord. Christians living on the fringes don't delight in the law of the Lord. How about a ride on bicycles this Sunday afternoon instead of watching the screen altar? Listen, men don't fear God today. We ought to think about eternity. Then giving you these thoughts about how Christians ought to delight in the Lord. Christians ought to live abundant. But listen, we can only live abundant if we're involved in the work of the Lord. John chapter 10 and verse 10 says, "The thief cometh not but for to steal, to kill, and to destroy. But I am come that they might have life and have it more abundantly." If you're not living that abundant life, maybe you're living on the fringes. Friend, today we don't have time to go much further into this, but Christians ought to delight in the work of the Lord and be excited that we are choice. Oh, what a choice privilege to be involved in the work of the Lord. Bruce DeLange for the Fellowship Tract League. Thank you for listening.
1: 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I'm on my way to heaven and enjoying the journey. 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
0: In honor of Heather McCammon on her birthday, her husband Jesse is sharing this day of broadcasting with you. Thank you for lending a hearty hand today, Jesse. Heather, God bless you with a fresh year of cheer as you serve him with gladness. Have a truly happy 35th birthday.

0: Hello, friends. This is Brother Troy Young, welcoming you to another exciting broadcast of the Voice of the Appalachians. We appreciate each one of you who have tuned in to today's broadcast and trust that you will receive a blessing from it.
1: 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In this message, Brother Fugit shares the only way a soul can experience true freedom. 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
2: Their history, they knew that God had delivered them from the land of Egypt, the land of bondage, and had set them free and had given them that wonderful land of Canaan, and that the 12 tribes went in and received their inheritance. And they knew their history, but Jesus said, there is something that you are not free from, that you could be free from, and that is your sin. Now he said, I, the Savior of the world, can make you not just free, but I can make you free indeed. What a sad thing it would be to be born in, to live in, to raise your family in a land of freedom and die and go to a devil's hell because of the debt of sin. And that's what this passage of Scripture is about. Let's look at it again. Verse number 32, then said Jesus to those Jews which believed on him, if you continue in my word, then are ye my disciples. And he uses that word indeed or completely or entirely. And ye shall know the truth, and the truth shall make you free. Our freedom comes from the truth of the Word of God. Aren't you glad that we have the truth in the Word of God? I'm thankful that God has preserved His Word in this King James Bible, and I have it in my hand and on this pulpit this morning. Verse number 33, they answered him, we be Abraham's seed and were never in bondage to any man. How sayest thou, ye shall be made free? Jesus answered them, verily, verily. The word verily is the same as truly. Verily, verily, I say unto you, whosoever committeth sin is the servant of sin. By the way, that's everyone. Because all have sinned and come short of the glory of God. Now, Jesus knew their history. They knew it. They had been set free from the bondage and slavery in Egypt. But then he says in verse number 35, and the servant abideth not in the house forever, but the Son abideth forever. If the Son, therefore, shall make you free, ye shall be free indeed. He wanted these Jews to know that you can be free in your country and yet not have eternal freedom. He said, I don't want you to just have national freedom and political freedom. I want you to be free indeed. I want you to have freedom for all eternity. I'm glad that I have the freedom in America. I love it. I celebrate it. I rejoice in it. I preach patriotic sermons in January, and I preach them in February and March and August and any time because I love America. All but greater than being free in my nation and having political freedom, I'm glad that I have freedom for all eternity. I've been set free from the shackles and the bondage of sin. They told John, who had a testimony of preaching the gospel and of the writing of the Word of God, they told John, we'll put you in prison, and they put him on the island of Patmos to die. That's what they would do with the island of Patmos. They would put people there to starve to death, to just die. It was a prison place. Oh, but the Bible said John was in the Spirit on the Lord's day, and he heard a voice behind him like of a trumpet. And that's where we got the book of the Revelation from John there on the island of Patmos, because you cannot enslave someone who has been set free by Christ. They put Paul in prison, but they couldn't enslave him because he didn't just have freedom. He wasn't just free. He was free indeed on the Damascus Road when he met the Lord Jesus and he trusted Christ his Savior. His sins were rolled away. His burden was rolled away, and he was set free. He was free indeed. There are three things I want to say about this passage of Scripture, and two things I want to accomplish. First of all, if you are free indeed, you have freedom as an American, but you have freedom also as a Christian, and you've been set free that not even death can enslave you, because heaven is your home, and to be absent from the body is to be present with the Lord, that you go away today and you'd say, I rejoice that I'm not just free, I'm free indeed. Ah, but if you're here today and you've never received Christ as Savior, while you can rejoice in the freedom that we have as an American, you can rejoice in the freedom that we have in our nation, dear friend. I want you to be free indeed. I want you to know Christ as your Savior, and you can go away rejoicing with us that have already received Him to say, I'm glad that He set me free from my sin. First of all, I want to talk about the foundation of our freedom. Where does our freedom come from? Verse number 32, it tells us freedom is a result of truth. Freedom is not the result of a movement. Freedom is not the result of a man. Freedom is not the result of a philosophy. Freedom is not the result of a theory. Freedom is not the result of a class. It's not the result of a graduation. Freedom is a result of truth. And there is one book that embodies truth, and that, my friend, is the Word of God. I hold in my hand this morning the truth that sets you free. It sets you free from sin. It sets you free from Satan. It sets you free from the shackles and bondage of sin. The truth is the source of our freedom. Psalm 19, why don't you turn your Bibles there? This is a beautiful passage of Scripture. The truth about Jesus Christ is seen not just in the written Word, it is seen in the created world around us. Nature, the world, the creation declares not only the person, but the power of an almighty God. Psalm 19, the Bible says, the heavens declare the glory of God. The heaven doesn't declare the glory of a scientist. All they can do is discover. The heaven doesn't declare the glory of an astronomer. The heavens do not declare the glory of a teacher or of a professor. The heaven declared the glory of God. It was not man. God asked Job the question, where were you when I created the world? And Job could do nothing but stand in silence. I'll tell you who created this world and everything in it. The heaven declared the glory of God. That's who they declare. And the firmament showeth His handiwork. Day unto day uttereth speech, and night unto night showeth it knowledge. There is no speech nor language where their voice is not heard. Their line is gone out through all the earth, and their words to the end of the world. In them hath He set a tabernacle for the sun, which is as a bridegroom coming out of his chamber, and rejoiceth as a strong man to run a race. Anyone with just common walking around sense that watches the sunrise in the morning knows there's something that's greater than man, knows that there's something greater than a movement, knows that there's something greater than a group of men or the education of men that causes that sun to rise. Oh, how I love that phrase, the heavens declare the glories of God. Then in Romans chapter 1, the Bible tells us this in verse number 18, for the wrath of God is revealed from heaven against all ungodliness and unrighteousness of men who hold the truth in unrighteousness, because that which may be known of God is manifest in them. For God hath showed it unto them. For the invisible things of Him from the creation of the world are clearly seen, being understood by the things that are made, even His eternal power and Godhead, so that they are without excuse. Because that when they knew God, they glorified Him not as God, neither were thankful, but became vain in their imaginations, and their foolish heart was darkened. You know what the Bible is talking about? Rather than worshiping the God who made the sun, they foolishly worshiped the sun. The Bible tells me the foundation, the source of our freedom is in truth. And I'm glad that the truth is given in the written word of God. But those that don't even have the written word of God, every single day, the heavens declare the glory of our God. The truth about Jesus is found not only in creation and in nature, it's found in the gospel message. Paul said to the church at Corinth, 1 Corinthians 15, verse number 3, "For I delivered..."
1: 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You don't want to miss tomorrow's broadcast as we continue the subject of free indeed. Before we go off the air today, please note the following important announcements. Pastor Fugit will travel to Ohio, Michigan, Arkansas, Florida, and Indiana during the month of August. August 3 and 4, he will preach at Grace Baptist Church in Delaware, Ohio. August 7, he will speak at Lake Crest Baptist Church in Waterford, Michigan. August 17 and 18, he will preach at Bible Baptist Church in El Dorado, Arkansas. August 24 and 25, he will speak at Riverview Baptist Church in Dunellen, Florida. August 31st through September the 1st, he will preach at Grace Baptist Church in French Lick, Indiana. If you live within driving distance of any of these meetings, come and hear Pastor Fugit live. 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

Dear listener, let me share with you the gospel today. The gospel means good news. I have good news for you. Jesus said this in John chapter 14, "Let not your heart be troubled. You believe in God, believe also in me. In my Father's house are many mansions. If it were not so, I would have told you. I go to prepare a place for you. And if I go and prepare a place for you, I will come again and receive you unto myself, that where I am, there ye may be also. And whither I go, ye know, and the way we know." Thomas saith unto him, "Lord, we know not whither thou goest, and how can we know the way?" Jesus saith unto him, "I am the way, the truth, and the life. No man cometh unto the Father but by me." I love what Jesus, how he begins here. He said, "Let not your heart be troubled." You don't have to have any heart troubled today. Maybe your heart is troubled physically, but it doesn't have to be spiritually. You can know today that Jesus said, "I have gone to prepare a place for you in heaven." And he said, "You know the way." And Thomas, one of his disciples there, the 12, he said, Lord, "I'm not real sure about this." He said, "The way you're going and how you're going." And Jesus explained it to him very simply. He said, "I am the way, the truth, and the life. No man cometh to the Father but by me." Now you listen to me. Jesus is the way to heaven. It is not, all roads don't lead to Rome. I'm not going to Rome. I'm going to heaven. It's not about belonging to any church, and you just got to believe. You better know that Jesus Christ is the only way. It is not through Joseph Smith, Charles Taze Russell. It's not through all these dead pagan gods like Muhammad and Buddha and these false prophets. And it is only through Jesus Christ. He said, "I am the way, not a way." He said, "I am the truth." People tell me, "Preacher, well, I hear all these people and all these religions, and they give all these things, and some people say Mary, and some people say Buddhism, and some people say Jehovah's Witness." It doesn't matter. Listen, Jesus said, "I am the truth." The Bible's very clear that Jesus said that ye shall know the truth, and the truth shall make you free. Well, all these other lies that we hear, things don't add up, and they don't make sense, and they don't wash. But when you hear the truth, Jesus said, "I promise you'll know it in your heart of hearts, and the truth will make you free." He said, "I am the way, the truth," not a truth, "and the life." See, it all hinges around the life, the death, and the resurrected life of the Lord Jesus Christ. If you believe anything but the gospel of Jesus Christ, that Jesus lived a sinless life, that he died, was buried, and rose again the third day according to the scriptures, and that he took his blood that he shed and placed it on the mercy seat in heaven to cover our sins. If you believe that with all your heart, and you can point to a time in your life that you called on the life, the death, and the resurrected life of the Lord Jesus Christ, you can be saved. That's salvation. It's as simple as that. It's not about where you go to church or what church you belong to. It's not about what you've done. It's about that you've known the way, the truth, and the life. That you've trusted Jesus Christ, plus nothing, minus nothing. Today, behold, now is the accepted time. Now is the day of salvation. Won't you quit looking at all these other ways and look at the way, the truth, and the life? Look to Jesus. And say, "Lord, be merciful to me, a sinner. Forgive me my sins. Come into my heart. Cleanse me. Save me now, Lord Jesus. Take me to heaven when I die." Call upon him with your mouth from the depths of your heart. He'll hear you and save you. He'll give you eternal life, and thee shall never perish.

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0: In honor of Heather McCammon on her birthday, her husband Jesse is sharing this day of broadcasting with you. Thank you for lending a hearty hand today, Jesse. Heather, God bless you with a fresh year of cheer as you serve him with gladness. Have a truly happy 35th birthday.

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1: Well, hello, good neighbor, and thank you for listening to Revival Time on this Tuesday. Pray for our teens. They're at teen camp, and it's my prayer that today God would really start to work. I hope he did last night, and I know he did. I'm so thankful that you're listening. I'm thankful for your prayers. Here's the Higher Praise Trio. All three of these young people are graduates from about, 15, 18 years ago, I'm guessing. I choose the Lord. I think you'll enjoy the song they sing for us. I want to thank you so very, very much for listening today. It's good to have you with us. Let's have the Higher Praise Trio sing for us.

I choose the Lord. I hope that that's your choice today. I want to get into one more song real quickly. God's Word Will Stand. The Wind Girls sang this. They are little girls. They're grown adult ladies now. They grew up here, parents married, and they're so godly. My wife and I love the Wind Girls. Go ahead, girls, sing.

0: Before our Bible study, let me ask you, please, would you just send me an email this week? Sometime this week, perhaps today, Revival Time, R-E-V-I-V-A-L-T-I-M-E, at NVBC, stands for North Valley Baptist Church.org, O-R-G. I'd love to hear from you. Give me a prayer request. Give me a praise. Give me something. And say you're listening to the broadcast, and I'd love to hear from you. We're in Genesis 47. I was just asking Jewel, I said, we're going to finish the book of Genesis this week, all 50 chapters. And I said, what's next? So he doesn't know what's next. Neither do I. So we'll have to figure that out. Genesis 47, I want to give you one verse. Now, I'll probably give you some others. But I want to talk about the importance of family. You know, maybe your family's all lost, but you've got to love them for Jesus' sake. Miss Treber and I, almost nightly on a ride, we hear Unshackled on our radio program here, and we listen to it, and we hear of men and women that were just so against God and how they got saved, and many become preachers of the gospel or missionaries or servants of the Lord, and God just changed their life. Your family might be lost, and they might be against you, and they might even disown you, but still love them and care for them and pray for them and help them. The Bible says this. Listen to this. Genesis 47:12. Here's our verse today. Joseph nourished his father and his brethren. Hey, father, that's easy. His dad loved him. The Bible says in 37 that he loved him more than all the rest of his children. He is loved by his father. But he was hated by his brethren. They sold him into bondage. They threw him in a pit. They left him alone. They came back for him. They took his coat and they dipped it in blood and went and took, Dad, look what happened. Oh, Joseph is gone. They didn't realize, but 20, 25 years later, they're going to stand before him. And the Bible said Joseph nourished his father and his brethren and all his father's household with bread according to their families. But there was no bread at all in the land. The famine was very sore. The land of Egypt and all of Canaan fainted by reason of the famine. And so here's a man says, I'm going to take care of my dad. I want to challenge you. Your parents are going to, please hear me. Your parents are going to get difficult to live with. I remember one time, it only happened one time with my mother, and it happened one time with my father. They were living in a nursing home because they needed 24-hour day care. And my mother was in the lobby, and I walked in, and she just sort of stared at me. It was the saddest thing. And I said, hi, how are you? She said, I'm fine. She said, who are you? Oh, that broke my heart. My own mother didn't recognize me. And then one day I went and saw my dad a couple of years later. I said, hey, Dad, how are you doing? He goes, who are you? And I said, well, who do you think I am? He goes, you're my doctor. Oh, that hurt me so much. Now, they would come and go, you know, with their minds. You know how it goes. And they couldn't care for themselves. Hey, I want to say you love your dad. I'd pray with my dad, my mother. I'd pray with them. I'd hold their hand. I'd talk to them. They moved away to be with my sister, who's with the Lord as well now. And I didn't get to see him as much, but I tried to talk to him every day. Our conversation really wasn't much because they had nothing to talk about. And I'd ask them questions, and they'd be done immediately. But my last recording, I have Brother Joel, Brother Jewel, I have a recording of my dad. My dad's last words. Here it is. I love you, son. That's the last words, my dad. I love you, son. I was his pastor for 33 years. I love you, son. Listen, you go ahead and nurse your daddy. You nourish your mama. You nourish your brethren. You nourish that brother that's been against you your whole life because you're a Christian. You nourish your sister, and she's just so violently opposed to you because she is your sister. You nourish your family, love your family, pray for your family, support your family, be there for your family. I'll tell you what, you won't regret it. And one day, very soon, your family will be gone, and you'll just have memories to hold to. Have the memory that you were a good son. You were a good daughter. You cared for your mom. You cared for your dad. You were patient with them when they became so impatient. Oh, my parents would repeat things. They would get confused. I tell you what, I just had to realize it wasn't them, but it was them. It was where they were living in their life at that time. And love your parents. Do good to your parents, especially to your parents. Our Father, I want to thank you on this Tuesday in August for our parents. Thank you for the memory of my parents. I loved them so much. And I pray that every listener today would invest in their mother, invest in their dad. Perhaps their parents are younger. Could they write them a note today? Perhaps their parents are being raised by their parents right now. May they love their parents, encourage their parents. Bless our listeners this day is my prayer, for we ask this in Jesus' name. Amen.
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0: In honor of Heather McCammon on her birthday, her husband Jesse is sharing this day of broadcasting with you. Thank you for lending a hearty hand today, Jesse. Heather, God bless you with a fresh year of cheer as you serve him with gladness. Have a truly happy 35th birthday.

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1: Thank you and greetings, radio friends. What a joy and privilege it is to come to your place of listening and share together with you another Harvest Time broadcast. How I praise the Lord for this open door, this heavenly privilege that our Lord allows us day after day to gather by the radio and study the Word of God together. I trust that if it's at all possible, you'll get your Bible and follow along with us as we open the Word of God today. We're turning our Bible again back to the book of Genesis, chapter number 16, and we're continuing our study on the subject dealing with contention. And we're going back and looking at this early incident in the life of Abraham and Sarah, and then we're coming on and look in the life of Jacob and learn from the Word of God how to deal with contention. I pointed out to you on yesterday that the problem is that contention often brings into it the innocent victims. It's just like a spider web. It catches a lot of things that it was not intended for. Here in Genesis chapter number 16, here's the story without my doing a lot of reading. God has promised Abraham a son. He's now an old man. The son has not been born. And Sarah is past the stage of life for conceiving a child. And so she decides that she is going to help God fulfill his purpose and his plan for her and Abraham. She comes to Abraham with this idea. She said, I cannot conceive. I'm going to give you Hagar, my maid, to be your wife. And we'll let her come into you, and she can conceive by you. And so they follow the game plan, and it goes exactly as they intended. But now then, Abraham is married. Hagar conceives, then Sarah is despised in Hagar's eyes, and then Sarah begins to despise Hagar. And so in verse number 5, the Bible said, and Sarah said unto Abraham, my wrong be upon thee. And again I say, what a statement. Listen to it. She confesses it is her wrong, not his, but hers. But yet she wants to pass the responsibility and the blame for her wrong unto her husband. And it's like Abraham said, don't put it on me. She's your handmaid, and you do with her whatever seems good to you to do. And so Sarah begins to deal hardly and harshly with Hagar. And it becomes so hard that Hagar leaves. And again, let me say to you, here is Hagar, in somewhat a innocent victim. She is brought into this without any real choosing of her own. Remind you, she is the maid, she is a servant, and she's brought into this without any real choosing of her own. But now then, she will bear the brunt of the suffering for someone else's wrongdoing. And because of the harsh dealing of Sarah with her, Hagar flees. She runs into the wilderness. I pick up the reading in verse number 7. The Bible said, and the angel of the Lord found her by a fountain of water in the wilderness, by the fountain in the way to Shur. And he said, Hagar, Sarah's maid, whence comest thou, and whither goest thou? And she said, I flee from the face of my mistress Sarah. And the angel of the Lord said unto her, return to thy mistress and submit thyself under her hands. Now, I admit to you, here is some hard words to live. She runs because of the pressure and the harshness of her mistress. And now then she's in the wilderness. She's there by the fountain. And the angel of the Lord appears unto her and said, I want you to notice what he said to her. He called her by name first. He called her Hagar. And then second, he called her Sarai's maid. He reminds her of her position. She is Sarah's maid. She may be in running and she may be hurting, but she is still Sarah's maid. And then the angel asked her two questions. Number one, he said, whence cometh thou? Where did you come from? And then number two, he said, Whither will you go? Where did you come from? And where are you going to? Now she answers the first question. She said, I flee from the face of my mistress, Sarah. I'm running. She's been hired on me. I'm running from her. Now notice in verse number 9, and the angel of the Lord said unto her, return to thy mistress and submit thyself under her hand. Now, friend, I want to say to you again, that's not easy living. It's a whole lot easier saying than it is doing. But you see, here is the whole context of dealing with a problem of division. You do not accomplish anything by running away from your problem. You see, wherever you go, the problem is still there. And you do not run away from problems and conquer them, but rather you confront them if you're going to conquer them. So the angel of the Lord tells her to return and submit herself under the hands of Hagar, her mistress. But I want you to notice the promise that the angel gives her in verse number 10. And the angel of the Lord said unto her, I will multiply thy seed exceedingly, that it shall not be numbered for multitude. And he goes on to tell her she's with child. And notice, she only is with one child, but she has promised God's multiplication upon her seed. She will have many seed, but she is to go back and submit. And friend, it's always fruitful when you submit to those that are in authority over you. You do not gain anything by contention and strife and division. And so she returns. Let me skip down to verse number 13. The Bible said, and she called the name of the Lord that spake unto her, thou God seest me. For she said, have I also here looked after him that seeth me? Wherefore the well was called Beer-lahai-rori. Behold, it is between Kadesh and Bered. Here we find the angel of the Lord comes to Sarah. She is brokenhearted. There is contention. There is strife. It's not only now just between Abraham and Sarah. It's become between her and Sarah. And God reminds her that she is still Sarah's handmaid. And she is to return and submit. And God said, if you will do that, then I will bless you. I will multiply your seed. And she called the name of the Lord that spake unto her, thou God seest me. Now, friend, listen to me. I don't care what the strife or the situation may be. God sees you. And God knows. Now, I know oftentimes it's very easy when there's contention for someone to say, well, God knows. And friend, he does. He knows it all. He knows the very unspoken thoughts of our heart and our mind. He knows it all. So here we see in the life of Hagar and in the life of Abraham and Sarah, contention that involved others and it hurt others. But yet when those who were injured by the wrongs of others submitted to the word of God and the authority of God and returned and confronted the contention, God gives victory and joy in their heart. Now then come with me back to Genesis chapter number 26, where I began reading on yesterday. Here we find that Isaac is down in the country of Gerar. And we find that God blessed him. The Bible said down in verse number 12, then Isaac sowed in that land and received in the same year 100-fold. And the Lord blessed him. And the man waxed great and went forward and grew until he became very great. Let me just say a word here. Verse number 13, the Bible said the man waxed great. Contention is the fruit of jealousy. Contention is strife and hatred in its childhood. And strife and hatred are the adult stages of contention. But it begins with just a seed of jealousy, a seed of envy, a root of bitterness springs up. And so somebody has said, if you don't want any problems, don't ever have anything, don't ever learn anything, and don't ever do anything. And if you have nothing, do nothing, and know nothing, then there will not be much strife and envy and jealousy against you. But now Isaac grew until he became very great, and now then he becomes an enemy. Notice what he said in verse number 14. The Bible said, for he had possessions of flocks and possessions of herds and a great store of servants, and the Philistines envied him. And dear friend, when you start progressing in the growth of God and knowing something about God and doing something for God, oftentimes contention arises in your life. And if you'll watch yourself and watch the people around you, most of the time it's not the people up in the front lines that are shooting back on those behind them. We're never attacked by those who are ahead of us spiritually. It's those who are behind, those who are envious, those who are jealous, that usually stir up the strife and contention. In verse number 15, now the Bible said, for all the wells which his father's servants had digged in the days of Abraham his father, the Philistines had stopped them and filled them with the earth. And Abimelech said unto Isaac, go from us, for thou art much mightier than we. Here the contention is beginning. Isaac has been blessed of the Lord. He has become great. He's become fruitful. He has become wealthy. And so the herdsmen of Gerar filled up the wells with dirt. And now then Abimelech said unto Isaac, go from us, for thou art much mightier than we are. And the Bible said in verse number 17, and Isaac departed thence and pitched his tent in the valley of Gerar and dwelt there. He moves out of distance. He remains in their country and he stays there. But now look at verse number 18. The Bible said, and Isaac digged again the wells of water which they had digged in the days of Abram his father, for the Philistines had stopped them after the death of Abraham. And he called their names after the name by which his father had called them. So Isaac then stops the wells that they had stopped up, which his father had digged in the days of his father's life. My friend, we can see now the contention is beginning to build. And I know it's a story form, and we got to wait till tomorrow until we can really see the contention as it develops and unfolds in the life of this man Isaac, between him and his herdsmen and the people of Gerar. Abimelech and his people, they start digging the wells, and there's contention and there's strife that comes in between them. And my desire is that we learn from Isaac how to deal with this contention and deal with this strife. That's a great lesson, and many need to learn it in our day when there's so much contention and strife and division. We'll continue, the Lord willing, our study on tomorrow. Father, take the word. Use it to your glory. I pray in Jesus' name. Amen and amen.
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Dear listener, allow me to share with you a verse of Scripture, probably the most well-known Scripture in all the Word of God, and that's John 3:16. The Bible says this, "For God so loved the world that He gave His only begotten Son, that whosoever believeth in Him should not perish, but have everlasting life." It's been said that if you could only pick one book out of all the books of the Bible to have and to learn the way of salvation, that John would be probably the most popular and the best choice. It's been said that if you could only take one chapter out of all the Word of God, out of all the chapters in the Bible, over 1,000 of them, that it would probably be John chapter 3 that would be chosen to perfectly explain unto us the way of salvation. If we could just take one verse out of the many thousands of verses in the Scripture to show us the way of eternal life through Jesus Christ our Lord, it would be John 3:16. "For God so loved the world that He gave His only begotten Son, that whosoever believeth in Him should not perish, but have everlasting life." When God loves, He loves a world. When He gives His Son. And this verse is so simple that even a child can understand it. It's wonderful to see it on billboards across the highways and on billboards at athletic events and on people's shirts. But it's one thing to have a reference. It's another thing to possess everlasting life. We must know that. The Bible says that God wants us to know the breadth, the length, the depth, and the height of the love of Christ, which passeth knowledge, that ye might be filled with all the fullness of God. And I believe that John 3:16 gives us that clearer than any other verse. The breadth of John 3:16 is that God so loved the world, He loves everyone in the world, regardless of race, creed, or color. And the length of His love is that He gave His only begotten Son. He gave Jesus Christ, His only begotten Son, to be the Savior for every man, woman, boy, or girl, every soul that lives in this world. He went to great lengths to give Jesus Christ to die on the cross and rise from the dead and to place His blood on the mercy seat for us. And then He proved the depth of His love, that whosoever believeth on Him shall not perish. It doesn't matter who you are, where you are, or what you are. If you believe on the Lord Jesus Christ, you can be saved. It extends to everyone, that invitation of the gospel. And the height of it is that we can have everlasting life, that we will live for eternity in a real place called heaven, away from the fires and the flames of hell and everlasting punishment and torments. We will live in the presence of God in heaven for all eternity. Dearly beloved, have you today, can you say that you have recognized that God loves the world and you're a part of it, that God loves you enough that He gave His Son to die for you for your sins, because all men are sinners? And can you say can you follow the rest of that verse? Have you believed on Him so that you don't have to perish, that you can have everlasting life? I hope and pray that today, that if you don't know Jesus Christ as your personal Savior, that you'll take this verse of Scripture and say, "I'm going to be a whosoever today." Won't you today ask Jesus Christ right where you are to come into your heart, to forgive you of your sins, to cleanse you from all your unrighteousness, to be your Savior, take you to heaven when it's your time to die, sparing you from the flames and the torments of hell. Believe in the Lord Jesus Christ and thou shalt be saved. Please do so today. We plead with you.

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0: In honor of Heather McCammon on her birthday, her husband Jesse is sharing this day of broadcasting with you. Thank you for lending a hearty hand today, Jesse. Heather, God bless you with a fresh year of cheer as you serve him with gladness. Have a truly happy 35th birthday.

This is Pastor Darrell Cox, pastor of the Trinity Baptist Church in Mocksville, North Carolina. We're so glad that you've tuned in to our program today and hope that you'll stay tuned for the next 15 minutes. We'll have a word of prayer and then a song and then a sermon from the Word of God. Again, let me say thank you for tuning in to our program today. Our precious Heavenly Father, we're glad today to be able to be on the radio. May you use us to be a blessing to our friends and our listeners that listen in today. Save that one today that's lost, that does not know the Lord Jesus Christ as their personal Savior. May they receive Him today by faith and trust Him and be saved. Thank you again for your goodness. In Jesus' precious name we pray, and for Christ's sake, amen. Well, we appreciate so very much your tuning in today to the broadcast. And this is Brother Cox speaking to you from the radio room here at the church. We give an invitation this coming Lord's Day to our Sunday school hour at 10, our preaching hour at 11, 7 o'clock on Sunday night. And, of course, Wednesday night, which will be our next scheduled service here, is at 7 o'clock. Our choir sings on Wednesday night and, of course, on Sunday. And then, Lord's willing, I'll bring a message. We also have our children's program on Wednesday nights for ages 3 through the 6th grade. And that takes place. Of course, nurseries provided for every service that we have here. And bus transportation on Sunday morning. And if you need that, you may call 336-284-2404. Give us your name, your address, and leave that there in the office, and we'll get back in touch with you about getting you picked up for church and Sunday school. Our address is Trinity Baptist Church, 2722 Highway 601 South, Mocksville, North Carolina, 27028. And we do hope that you'll write us a note or a card. Drop it in the mail. Let us know that you hear us on the radio, and let us know that, and it'll be a blessing to us just to hear from you. And so I hope that you'll take time to do that. Well, we always try to put a good song on the radio for you, and today here's a good song we hope will be a blessing.

0: On yesterday, we talked to you just a little bit on the subject of if. I talked to you a little bit out of John 13, and I will today out of John chapter number 13, talking about Jesus washing the disciples' feet, that foot washing, I said yesterday, by the way of introduction, I do not believe is one of the ordinances of the church. It is not. I believe that baptism and the Lord's Supper is the two ordinances of the local church, both of which I believe that started there when the Lord Jesus Christ started the church there in the book of Matthew, when he started with his disciples and said to them, upon this rock I will build my church. Now, I personally believe that's where the church started. Don't think it started in the book of Acts, because in the book of Acts it says in the second chapter, and the Lord added to the church. Well, you don't add to something that doesn't exist. The second thing is, if there's ordinances of the church, if the Lord's Supper is one of them, and we definitely know it was, he practiced that before, with the disciples, before Pentecost ever happened or the book of Acts. So therefore, if you don't practice ordinances of the church before the church started, you see. And so Jesus had the Lord's Supper there with the disciples there in Matthew 27. And I believe when he had the Lord's Supper, as we do in our churches today, that we practiced being one of the ordinances. If the church started in the book of Acts, then Jesus was practicing the ordinances before the church started. And I know that's he didn't do that. So therefore, that settles the question for me about when the church started. And if you believe different, you can believe whatever you want to believe. But I believe that, and think I have good scriptural reason. I think that's good reason for why that I believe that. And he said, upon this rock I will build my church. And he was not talking about Simon Peter. And we all know that, of course. And if the church was built on Peter, we're in trouble. It was built on the Lord Jesus Christ. But I'm talking to you about the ordinance of the church, that the Lord's Supper and baptism are those two ordinances. And foot washing, by some, is believed to be an ordinance. I do not believe that's the case. I believe that Jesus is teaching us some things here. And I said on yesterday that he used the word if. There Peter said, Lord, you're not going to wash my feet. And he said that, and Jesus told him, if I don't do it, he said, if I don't wash your feet, he said in verse number 8, then you don't have any part with me. Then he said, then if that's the case, wash me all over. Well, Jesus said, you don't need to be washed all over. You done that when you was washed all over when I saved you. That's what he means by that. But walking through a dirty world day by day, what he was saying is your feet need washed. And that's a type, of course, there as we see. And you and I need that by the cleansing of confession of our sin. 1 John 1:7 says, but if we walk in the light as he's in the light, we have fellowship one with another, and the blood of Jesus Christ his Son cleanseth us from all sin. If we say we have no sin, we deceive ourselves, and the truth is not in us. But if we confess our sins, he's faithful and just to forgive us our sins and to cleanse us from all unrighteousness. And then he said in John 15:3, you're clean through the word which I've spoken unto you. You're clean through the word. Psalm 119:9, wherewithal shall a young man cleanse his ways? Well, a man's ways is cleansed by the word of God. And it tells us that in Ephesians chapter 5 and verse 26 also. So we're cleansed by the word of God. That's how we get clean. You know, our thought life is cleansed by the word of God. Our thinking, our heart, we're made cleaner. You know, when I was a kid and we had milk cows on the farm, and we would go out in the mornings in evening and milk the cows. When we brought that milk in, and I was just a boy, and I'd go out, me and my brother, and we'd milk those cows, and we brought it in. Well, you know, sometimes a young boy, I'd, you know, the old milk could get, you know, maybe get hair in it or get dirt in it or something off of the cow and bring it in. My mother always had a big jar that she put the milk in, a big, huge jar, and the top over the top of that jar would be a white cloth just stretched as tight as it could possibly be with a rubber band around it holding that cloth in place. And she would pour very slowly that milk that had been brought from the barn where we'd milked it down through that cloth. And then on top of that cloth, sometimes you'd see particles of dirt that would be there. And that white clean cloth caught that dirt and kept that dirt from going in to the jar now where the milk would be. And then she would carefully remove that cloth. And then that milk was nice and clean and would put it in the refrigerator and keep it there for us to drink and have nice clean milk. That's what the Word of God does for our heart. It's the sieve or the cleanser. Well, I hope today it's been a blessing to you. Tune in next time is our prayer.
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0: In honor of Heather McCammon on her birthday, her husband Jesse is sharing this day of broadcasting with you. Thank you for lending a hearty hand today, Jesse. 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Have a truly happy 35th birthday.

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1: Hello, friend. 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

We're going through my book on mountain lessons, chapter 17. Thank God for second chances. Yesterday I talked about missing my first shot on my first ever bull elk, 416 yards, pulled the trigger instead of squeezed it. Buffalo Bill Cody said this, "My first plan of escape having failed, I now determined upon another." You don't always get a second chance in this world, but I can tell you this, the God of the Bible, aren't you glad about this? The God of the Bible is a God of second chances. I think one of the greatest attributes is God's mercy that he shows upon each and every one of us. And he sure showed me a little mercy on that cold November day in Montana. I settled in for my second shot. First, I controlled my breathing, relaxed my body, reacquired my target, then slowly squeezed the trigger this time. I missed the first shot because I pulled it instead of squeezing it. The best shot you'll ever make is the one where the gun surprises you when it goes off. Pulling the trigger instead of squeezing it will always cause you to shoot to your right for right-handers. At 416 yards, a slight pull to the right can cause you to miss by several yards. This time, the shot felt right. I have a Marine that attends my church, and he told me of his basic training when he entered the Marine Corps. They teach an acronym based on the word BRASS, B-R-A-S-S. Breathe, relax, aim, squeeze, shoot. I like that. Breathe, relax, aim, squeeze, shoot. Like I said, the shot should be a surprise. When it is, you almost always hit your target. As soon as I shot, I tried to reacquire the bull in my scope to see if he was down. I couldn't find him. But the slope was covered in thick sagebrush, so he could be down. I figured he was down, but I didn't see him go down. I glanced over to my left and watched the four cows bolting out of sight around the mountain, but the bull wasn't running behind them, so I felt pretty good about my shot. I looked at my watch. I only had 20 minutes left of shooting light and a long hike up the mountain. The Montana preacher that I was hunting with, Brother Ron, he radioed me and told me he was on his way. By the time the two of us climbed the mountain to look for my bull elk, it had already gotten dark. And so we spent the next hour searching around with flashlights but failed to find the bull. Had another one of my friends, Derek, he showed up to help us, and for another half hour we searched. Didn't find him. Now, those of you that are hunters, you know what I begin to feel in the pit of my stomach. You begin to second guess yourself. I mean, did I hit him? Did I not hit him? I mean, I didn't see him run off, but I didn't see him go down either. You can imagine as I'm heading back down to camp without having found my elk that I was in for a little bit of a sleepless night. Brother Dirksen said, "What do you want to do in the morning?" And of course, my answer was this, "I have no choice. I might have missed, but I have to make sure. I felt good about the shot. I think he's down. Why don't the three of you go hunting? I'll wait till first light and then climb back up here and make a thorough search." You see, I had to be sure. I had to be sure. Well, God gave me a second chance. And I guess I want to just say this to those of you that may be listening, because this isn't really a hunting story as much as it is a life story. Hey, don't get discouraged if you miss. You know what? God's a God of second chances. We're not always going to get it right the first time. A just man falleth seven times, then riseth up again. If you're a bit discouraged, you say, "Preacher, I've messed up quite a bit lately." Get back up. Get back up. You serve a God of second chances. Until tomorrow, let's continue to look for that blessed hope and the glorious appearing of the great God and our Savior, Jesus Christ.

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0: In honor of Heather McCammon on her birthday, her husband Jesse is sharing this day of broadcasting with you. Thank you for lending a hearty hand today, Jesse. Heather, God bless you with a fresh year of cheer as you serve Him with gladness. Have a truly happy 35th birthday.
2: Once again, we say welcome aboard. It's good to be with you at this time. Brother Munn speaking. Our program here called A Fisherman's 5-Minute Look at the Book. Yesterday, we started the book of Psalms, Psalm chapter 34, and started here in verse 8. And I asked you something about your taste buds. How are they working? Well, if you're getting old like me, not as good as before. Looking at this in sort of a spiritual way, as far as taste is concerned, we looked at a number of things yesterday. You know, as far as taste buds is concerned, you have over 10,000 of those in your mouth. You know, we think about your tongue, the roof of your mouth, the top part of your esophagus there. 10,000 taste buds. I wonder how many spiritual taste buds we have. My text says, "Oh, taste and see that the Lord is good. Taste and see." You said, "How am I going to taste of God?" Now, you understand this is used in a figurative way, a figure of speech. Like I would say, I have the taste for the nautical. I have a taste for the fishing industry. I have a taste for travel. I've got a taste for preaching. You know, that doesn't mean I lick those things or put them in my mouth. Oh, taste and see that the Lord is good. I want to see if God can use me this week to maybe encourage you to, yes, taste and see that God is good. Oh, taste and see that the Lord is good. Thinking about this, I guess this word taste used numerous times in the Bible. It's first implied in Genesis chapter 3 and verse 6. And of course, you know there's Eve there, and she's looking at something she should not look at. And she looks at something, and she sees that something is good for food. I know, what is that? All right. A lot of times when we're looking at a fruit tree, are we looking at something maybe on the table, looking at something in the store, and we look at it, and I'm saying, yes, your eyes, but I'm saying also those little bumps on your tongue, you know. You can almost taste that you're looking at. As far as Satan is concerned, I'm sure he made that tree of knowledge of good and evil, as far as that fruit is concerned. I'm sure he made it look, what? Tasty. Huh? Have you seen things that were tasty? And though you were just looking at it, you still wanted to, you could sort of taste it in your mouth. I've had people tell me that about pieces of candy products, or maybe other things that's sweet. I can just taste it, Brother Mon. It's not even in my mouth yet. It's first mentioned, the word taste is first mentioned in the book of Exodus, Exodus chapter 16 and verse 31, and it talks about manna, you know, that God gave to the children of Israel to keep them alive in the wilderness. And it says concerning the manna, the little wafers was made with honey. And as far as the manna is concerned, they fixed it many different ways. But when you tasted of it, it sort of tasted like honey. In the book of Psalms, Psalm further now, oh, taste and see that the Lord is good. So we're going to look at some areas to taste. Let's talk about this one today. It says in the book of Psalms, Psalm 119, verse 103, it says, "How sweet are thy words unto my taste, yea, sweeter than honey to my mouth." All right, tasting of the Word of God. The Word of God should be sweet to us. Now, here on this program, and also the mission church that I'm involved in, the Fisherman Baptist Church in the port of Bon Secours, Alabama. Here on this program, as well as other areas that I would go, I would make much, and I do make much of the Bible. I believe it's pure. I believe it is accuracy. I believe it is power to change, power to comfort. I believe it is preservation. Everyone should have a copy of the Word of God. We ought to read it. We ought to hear it. We ought to preach it. And we present it many times. But you know what I've found? I found most of the time, seldom, is it ever eaten? Is it ever taken in? Now, people give great respect for the Word of God and preaching. And with me, I've been in similar situations where I've been listening to preaching. I said, oh, that's good preaching. Oh, that's good preaching. You know, we hear it with our ears, but we're really not tasting of it. He said, how sweet are thy words unto my taste. In other words, he took it in. I don't know what you're talking about, preacher. People say, what do you mean to take it in? Well, it's like this. You know, I have preached a message before from the pulpit, and I've had people sort of go out, and as they go out the door, I've had preachers say, Brother Munn, I'd like for you to preach a message sometime on so-and-so. And you know, I had just got through saying some of the things, same things about the topic they were requesting. What happened? They didn't take it in. And we're supposed to taste of the Word of God. Take it in, not only hear it and read it, but let's take it in and swallow it. How's your taste? Until tomorrow, Fisher Munn saying goodbye.

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0: was that?
1: Well, that was the crack. I say that was the crack of dawn, Miss Sissy.
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Well, we've been looking at 1 Corinthians chapter 10, verses 6 and 7, that these things that were our examples to the intent we should not lust after evil things, as they also lusted. Of course, the example is the children of Israel in the wilderness. And it says in verse 7, we started looking at this yesterday, "Neither be ye idolaters, as were some of them. As it is written, the people sat down to eat and drink and rose up to play." We're looking here in 1 Corinthians chapter 10 at the four things that were snares to the children of Israel in the wilderness. And if you become idle, there will be an idol raised up in your heart. And

0: You'll say God did this, and you'll raise up under the pretense of serving the Lord, but the truth is people sit down to play. The word play that's used here is a word that means to play as a child. It's the root for the word that is commonly used in the New Testament. In almost every instance that you find this word, play, listen to me, I want you to get this, it's used in mockery of Christ. The people mocked God while he met with Moses on the mountain. You better remember what the Bible says in the book of Galatians. Be not deceived, God is not mocked. For whatsoever a man soweth, that shall he also reap. For he that soweth to his flesh shall of the flesh reap corruption. But he that soweth to the Spirit shall the Spirit reap life everlasting. And when Israel rose up to play and Moses came off that mount, that punishment was severe. Remember, they had the wrong music. They were naked. It was going to lead them into fornication ultimately. All these things go with the idols. Whenever you wind up lusting after something evil that we talked about yesterday, there's other things that come with it. In Exodus 32, verse 20, that Moses took the calf which they had made, burned it in the fire, ground it to powder, and strawed it upon the water, made the children of Israel drink of it. The object of their worship gave them a bitter taste and a bad belly. The pursuit of idolatry for a child of God always poisons and brings bitterness. Of course, Moses then asked, "Who is on the Lord's side? Let him come unto me." And all the sons of Levi gathered themselves together unto him. And he said, "Thus saith the Lord God of Israel, put every man his sword by his side and go in from out gate to gate throughout the camp and slay every man his brother and every man his companion and every man his neighbor." Can you imagine being commanded to kill your brother, your neighbor, your companion, your best friend? And the children of Levi did according to the word of Moses, and there fell the people that day about 3,000 men. How could they kill their own brother? How could they kill their own neighbors? How could they kill their best friends? How could they say, give us a God? Give us something better than the angel that has led us out of Egypt, that spared our children under the angel of death. Give us something better than the cloud that led us forth, and the God that caused the waters to part and made sweet the waters of Mirah and gave us manna to eat. How can we say? Now you listen to me, God doesn't spank the children, the devil's children. But the one that the Lord loveth, for whom the Lord loveth, he chasteneth and scourgeth every son whom he receiveth. If ye endure chastening, God dealeth with you as with sons, for what son is he whom the Father chasteneth not? But if ye be without chastisement, whereof all are partakers, then are ye bastards and not sons. Idolatry, worldly music, nakedness. These idols plagued Corinth, and they plagued the New Testament church today. You look at how most people, you look at the music that's going on in most of what calls itself a church today. You look at how people come dressed to church today, and I'm just telling you, by biblical definition, people walk into our churches today just about buck naked. People who have been saved and separated from Egypt to God often lust after the old music. They want to dance, play, and party like they did before they were saved. See nothing wrong with going to worldly concerts. Keep their radio, whatever streaming service they have on their phone, dialed into the old Egyptian music. No shame parading around. Look, I'm all for going to the ocean, but if you go to the beach where you, on vacation, where you just publicly expose yourself and walk around with less clothing than you got for undergarments, and as one old preacher said, you ain't got enough clothes on to clean the barrel of a 12-gauge shotgun or make a pair of leggings for a hummingbird, then friend, you got a problem. You're in sin. You have no shame parading around like that. By the way, these women in these yoga pants, where some of them make themselves more sensuous in a pair of yoga pants because it refines a shape without exposing the blemishes of their flesh, hides their varicose veins, and they want to, and just creating lust in another man. The men are no better. Take their shirts off, can't seem to keep their pants up above their underwear or their haircut. And worse, they don't have any problem leading their children to bow before the same idol. They'll put up with the music because the child wants to play ball. They'll put on a pair of shorts to play soccer and fuss at the pastor because there's a dress code for a church activity or a camp. Miss Wednesday night for Little League and Sunday, the Lord's Day, for a traveling league and travel ball and cheer dancing and wander in the wilderness for a few years, and before you know it, they're gone. Look around your church. Where did some of those families go? Some of them are lying in graves of lust, because to be carnally minded is death. Things only got worse from here. 30 years is going to pass. Israel's still wandering in the wilderness. And most of the former generation passes off the scene, and a young generation was on the rise, and that was the generation that went into fornication. Neither let us commit fornication as some of them committed, and fell in one day 3,000 and 20,000. Wow. We're going to come back to this and look at it tomorrow. I hope you'll tune into the broadcast then. May the Lord bless you until our time again.
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0: In honor of Heather McCammon on her birthday, her husband Jesse is sharing this day of broadcasting with you. 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Heather, God bless you with a fresh year of cheer as you serve him with gladness. 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
1: 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Here's attorney David Gibbs Jr.
0: An Arizona case involving the murder of a longtime pastor has raised serious concerns for churches nationwide. 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
0: In honor of Heather McCammon on her birthday, her husband Jesse is sharing this day of broadcasting with you. Thank you for lending a hearty hand today, Jesse. Heather, God bless you with a fresh year of cheer as you serve him with gladness. Have a truly happy 35th birthday.

0: This is the More Sure Word Broadcast, a biblical preaching outreach of Pastor Brent Logan from the Sweet Springs Baptist Church in Ardmore, Alabama. We are so glad you've joined us today. And now, let's listen in from the pulpit of Pastor Logan.
1: There's something that God needs to correct in me in every passage of the Bible, whether it's talking about the millennium or the tribulation or the Old Testament. I need to get some help from the text. So there's a lot of help in this text. The first help, the first lesson I see for all of we who are saved by the grace of God that would apply to our hearts just as well as it applied in the day when Jesus said this in that day. Look at verse 14 again. For the kingdom of heaven is as a man traveling into far country who called his own servants and delivered unto them his goods. The first lesson is that what is given is all his goods. The Lord Jesus Christ left his goods. He left his good grace. He left his good word and his good truth. And he left his good spirit here. You know, every good and every perfect gift you've got in your life comes from above. It doesn't belong to you. It didn't originate with you. God gave it to you. It'd be a great day in your life and mine when we know that everything we've been given is His goods. This is His. The life that I have is because He gave it to me. He is the owner of life. He is the owner of love. The brain cells that work, that's His gift. The body, the health that I have, it's all His goods. You know what that last servant said? He says, you know, here, take that, that's thine. He knew it was the Lord's. He knew what he had came from God. And the Lord said to that servant, you should have taken my money. I'm not going to preach on missions, though we're getting close to missions conference, but it'd be a good day if you realized that the money you have is not your money, it's His money. I mean, what do you have that you were not given? You say, I worked hard for that. Yeah, but God gave you a healthy body to be able to do that and a brain that would work so you could function. Wouldn't it be a great day if you recognize that all your goods were His goods? Everything you have came from Him and belongs to Him. Are we not bought with a price? Is not everything we have and we think we own is not really owned by the Lord because it's really His goods? You know why some people live life and they never honor God and they never consider God? Because they think what they have is theirs and they don't believe it's Jesus's. This life is my life. No, it's not. It's Jesus's life. You shouldn't do it with it whatever you want because He's the one that gave it. The money you have, the health you have, the opportunities that you have, all of those are gifts of God. They're His goods. Oh, it'll make a difference, should make a difference in our hearts if we understand it's His goods. Those children you have, those are His children. Amen. The job you have, that's His job that He gave to you. I don't think people live that way. This is mine, and then I'll figure out what I want to give to God so that it'll be His. That's not the way life is. God, it's all your goods. It's all your life. That's why people have a hard time consecrating their lives to the Lord, because they don't recognize it's already His. First lesson, it's all His goods. Second lesson, verse 15. And unto one he gave 5 talents, to another 2, and to another 1, to every man according to his several ability. So here's another lesson in life. Some people are given more and some people are given less. Is that the lesson of the text? The Lord did not give them all the same. If I did my math right, I know I did go to public school, but I graduated from Christian school, so maybe it'll work out right. If I did my math right, there are 8 total talents. Now, this is something that's valuable. You look at the Old Testament, there's talents of gold and talents of silver. It's all something valuable. There's 8 talents that are divided out. One guy gets 5, one guy gets 2, and one guy gets 1. You know what? There was not even enough talents for everybody to get the same. How do you divide 8 between 3? Somebody's not going to get the same. Is that not right? Well, now, come on, Lord. You need to make it the same because you want everything to be fair, right? Here's a lesson. Here's a lesson. God's not interested in being fair. If you're trying to live your life, you're going to get really angry at God if you think that everything in your life is supposed to be like somebody else's life. Everybody didn't have the same. Everybody's not given the same. And that's God's plan and God's purpose. You say, well, why does he do that? Well, look at the text. He says, according to every man's several ability, why would God give more to somebody that doesn't have the ability to keep up with it? I look at the story and I think this man's pretty smart. Because the one that he gave the least to, I sure am glad he didn't give him more. In other words, he knew what he was doing when he meted it out. This guy can take care of 5, and this guy can take care of 2, and this guy can take... Have you ever thought that maybe what you're dealt in life is just a good, smart God knowing what you can handle and what you can't handle? We're not all the same. God gives some of us more. He gives some of us less. And I'm just talking about money. You know, God gives some people more beauty than he gives other people. It'd be a good day in your life, especially you young girls, because it's driving some young girls in our society to the end of their rope. It'd be a very good day in your life where you'd just be thankful the way God made you. If God didn't make you more beautiful, well, just thank God for it. Maybe you couldn't handle it. You know how many beautiful people have gotten in trouble? Better watch what you wish for. Well, I wish I wasn't so poor. I wish I had a lot more. Well, it may ruin you. I'm just saying God gave some people more and he gave some people less. It was all on purpose. And the guy with the 1 talent shouldn't be worried about the guy with 5. Do you know what kind of attitude he could have? Well, why did he give him 5 and why did he give me 1? Don't worry about what God does with his own. Yeah. You just make sure you're doing what you're supposed to do with what he gave to you. Maybe he didn't give you the health he gave somebody else. Maybe he didn't give you all the brains he gave to somebody else. You maybe ought to thank God for that, because at the end of the day, we'll see it, to whom much is given, much is required. The guy that's got more brains has got more to answer for. You know, God makes some people tall and some people short. Yes. God makes all kind of... God makes... You know, the Bible says that the poor and the rich meet together and the Lord is the maker of them both. You know, this socialist, communist idea of everybody having the same, it's not of God. God's never done that and he never will. He's smarter than that. Are you listening to me? Now, that might be good politics, and it is good politics. But some of you have the right political persuasion, but you still get bent out at God because he didn't give you what he gave somebody else. Why do I have the troubles that so-and-so doesn't have? Come on now. Why am I sitting here with 2? I think God shortchanged me. No, God gave you something. Be thankful he gave you anything. Because they're his goods. In another text he says, Can I not do with what I want with my own? Oh, it'll help all of us if we learn this lesson. It'd help us to be thankful. You know what? That word talent, it has another meaning, and it's even this text has developed the meaning of a talent. It's not just money. You know, we talk about talents. We use that word. He's talented. She's talented, right? That means they have some type of ability. Every man according to his several ability. We have different abilities. You know, don't get bent out of shape because you don't have the ability somebody else has. You've got some ability. Don't worry about not having the ability someone else has. You just better do right with the ability that he's given you. So what a lesson. A lesson that, yes, some get more and some get less. And I don't know where you are on the talent deviation, but I just want to try to encourage you to don't worry about others, but concentrate on what you have been given and thank God for it. I'll read you a verse of scripture about that. He says in your hearing, I'll read it to you, 1 Peter chapter 4. He says in verse number 10, as every man hath received the gift, even so minister the same one to another as good stewards of the manifold grace of God. So whatever God's given you, if it's less or if it's more, use it and minister it and do something with it. And that brings me to the third point in our text. Would you look at verse 16? Matthew 25, 16. Then he that had received the five talents went and, what's the word, church? Traded. Traded with the same and made them other five talents. This guy's got some good business sense. He began to trade. You know what lesson I get from that? You know, life is just a big series of trades. I'm not just talking about financially. You know what you guys do every day? When you go to work, you trade a part of your life for a certain wage. You'll never get it back. It's a trade. In other words, I've got this time, I've got this life. What am I going to do with the time God's given me? You trade it in. You trade it in. You can trade it in for slothfulness. You can trade it in for pleasure. You can trade it in for your own things. Or you can trade that in for something that's worthwhile and valuable and trade it in for God. Oh, the Bible's full of trades, which shows the pictures of people's lives. Do you remember Esau making a trade with his life? He said, I'm hungry. Jacob, you're making that mess of pottage. I've got to have some food. It smells so good. And Jacob said, I'll trade you. Oh, they're not trading guns. You know what? You know what's fixing to be traded? You know what's fixing to be traded? The blessing of God's fixing to be traded. Esau valued his own belly above the blessing of God. Listen, church, you know the trade so many people make? They trade their innocence and they trade the blessing of God on their life for something that they want. It's a bad trade.
0: And that's all the time we have for today. We trust that the preaching of the Word of God has been a help to your heart. 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

0: It's time for the Daily Scripture Reading. We begin the book of Exodus today, reading chapters 1 through 4. That's the book of Exodus, chapters 1 through 4.
1: The second book of Moses, called Exodus. Chapter 1. Now these are the names of the children of Israel which came into Egypt. Every man and his household came with Jacob: Reuben, Simeon, Levi, and Judah; Issachar, Zebulun, and Benjamin; Dan, and Naphtali; Gad, and Asher. And all the souls that came out of the loins of Jacob were 70 souls, for Joseph was in Egypt already. And Joseph died, and all his brethren, and all that generation. And the children of Israel were fruitful, and increased abundantly, and multiplied, and waxed exceeding mighty, and the land was filled with them. Now there arose up a new king over Egypt, which knew not Joseph. And he said unto his people, Behold, the people of the children of Israel are more and mightier than we. Come on, let us deal wisely with them, lest they multiply, and it come to pass that when there falleth out any war, they join also unto our enemies and fight against us, and so get them up out of the land. Therefore they did set over them taskmasters to afflict them with their burdens, and they built for Pharaoh treasure cities, Pithom and Raamses. But the more they afflicted them, the more they multiplied and grew. And they were grieved because of the children of Israel. And the Egyptians made the children of Israel to serve with rigor, and they made their lives bitter with hard bondage, in mortar and in brick, and in all manner of service in the field. All their service wherein they made them serve was with rigor. And the king of Egypt spake to the Hebrew midwives, of which the name of the one was Shiphrah, and the name of the other Puah. And he said, When ye do the office of a midwife to the Hebrew women, and see them upon the stools, if it be a son, then ye shall kill him. But if it be a daughter, then she shall live. But the midwives feared God, and did not as the king of Egypt commanded them, but saved the men children alive. And the king of Egypt called for the midwives, and said unto them, Why have ye done this thing, and have saved the men children alive? And the midwives said unto Pharaoh, Because the Hebrew women are not as the Egyptian women, for they are lively, and are delivered ere the midwives come in unto them. Therefore God dealt well with the midwives, and the people multiplied, and waxed very mighty. And it came to pass, because the midwives feared God, that he made them houses. And Pharaoh charged all his people, saying, Every son that is born ye shall cast into the river, and every daughter ye shall save alive. Chapter 2. And there went a man of the house of Levi, and took to wife a daughter of Levi. And the woman conceived, and bare a son. And when she saw him that he was a goodly child, she hid him 3 months. And when she could not longer hide him, she took for him an ark of bulrushes, and daubed it with slime and with pitch, and put the child therein, and she laid it in the flags by the river's brink. And his sister stood afar off, to wit what would be done to him. And the daughter of Pharaoh came down to wash herself at the river, and her maidens walked along by the river's side. And when she saw the ark among the flags, she sent her maid to fetch it. And when she had opened it, she saw the child, and behold, the babe wept. And she had compassion on him, and said, This is one of the Hebrews' children. Then said his sister to Pharaoh's daughter, Shall I go and call to thee a nurse of the Hebrew women, that she may nurse the child for thee? And Pharaoh's daughter said to her, Go. And the maid went, and called the child's mother. And Pharaoh's daughter said unto her, Take this child away, and nurse it for me, and I will give thee thy wages. And the woman took the child, and nursed it. And the child grew, and she brought him unto Pharaoh's daughter, and he became her son. And she called his name Moses. And she said, Because I drew him out of the water. And it came to pass in those days, when Moses was grown, that he went out unto his brethren, and looked on their burdens, and he spied an Egyptian smiting an Hebrew, one of his brethren. And he looked this way and that way, and when he saw that there was no man, he slew the Egyptian and hid him in the sand. And when he went out the second day, behold, two men of the Hebrews strove together. And he said to him that did the wrong, Wherefore smitest thou thy fellow? And he said, Who made thee a prince and a judge over us? Intendest thou to kill me as thou killedst the Egyptian? And Moses feared and said, Surely this thing is known. Now when Pharaoh heard this thing, he sought to slay Moses. But Moses fled from the face of Pharaoh and dwelt in the land of Midian. And he sat down by a well. Now the priest of Midian had seven daughters, and they came and drew water and filled the troughs to water their father's flock. And the shepherds came and drove them away. But Moses stood up and helped them and watered their flock. And when they came to Reuel, their father, he said, How is it that ye are come so soon today? And they said, An Egyptian delivered us out of the hand of the shepherds, and also drew water enough for us and watered the flock. And he said unto his daughters, And where is he? Why is it that ye have left the man? Call him, that he may eat bread. And Moses was content to dwell with the man, and he gave Moses Zipporah his daughter. And she bare him a son, and he called his name Gershom. For he said, I have been a stranger in a strange land. And it came to pass, in process of time, that the king of Egypt died. And the children of Israel sighed by reason of the bondage, and they cried, and their cry came up unto God by reason of the bondage. And God heard their groaning, and God remembered his covenant with Abraham, with Isaac, and with Jacob. And God looked upon the children of Israel, and God had respect unto them. Chapter 3. Now Moses kept the flock of Jethro his father-in-law, the priest of Midian. And he led the flock to the backside of the desert, and came to the mountain of God, even to Horeb. And the angel of the Lord appeared unto him in a flame of fire out of the midst of a bush. And he looked, and behold, the bush burned with fire, and the bush was not consumed. And Moses said, I will now turn aside and see this great sight, why the bush is not burnt. And when the Lord saw that he turned aside to see, God called unto him out of the midst of the bush and said, Moses, Moses. And he said, Here am I. And he said, Draw not nigh hither. Put off thy shoes from off thy feet, for the place whereon thou standest is holy ground. Moreover, he said, I am the God of thy father, the God of Abraham, the God of Isaac, and the God of Jacob. And Moses hid his face, for he was afraid to look upon God. And the Lord said, I have surely seen the affliction of my people which are in Egypt, and have heard their cry by reason of their taskmasters, for I know their sorrows. And I am come down to deliver them out of the hand of the Egyptians, and to bring them up out of that land unto a good land, and a large, unto a land flowing with milk and honey, unto the place of the Canaanites, and the Hittites, and the Amorites, and the Perizzites, and the Hivites, and the Jebusites. Now therefore, behold, the cry of the children of Israel is come unto me, and I have also seen the oppression wherewith the Egyptians oppress them. Come now therefore, and I will send thee unto Pharaoh, that thou mayest bring forth my people, the children of Israel, out of Egypt. And Moses said unto God, Who am I, that I should go unto Pharaoh, and that I should bring forth the children of Israel out of Egypt? And he said, Certainly I will be with thee, and this shall be a token unto thee, that I have sent thee. When thou hast brought forth the people out of Egypt, ye shall serve God upon this mountain. And Moses said unto God, Behold, when I come unto the children of Israel, and shall say unto them, The God of your fathers hath sent me unto you, and they shall say to me, What is his name? What shall I say unto them? And God said unto Moses, I am that I am. And he said, Thus shalt thou say unto the children of Israel, I am hath sent me unto you. And God said moreover unto Moses, Thus shalt thou say unto the children of Israel, The Lord God of your fathers, the God of Abraham, the God of Isaac, and the God of Jacob, hath sent me unto you. This is my name forever, and this is my memorial unto all generations. Go and gather the elders of Israel together, and say unto them, The Lord God of your fathers, the God of Abraham, of Isaac, and of Jacob, appeared unto me, saying, I have surely visited you, and seen that which is done to you in Egypt. And I have said, I will bring you up out of the affliction of Egypt unto the land of the Canaanites, and the Hittites, and the Amorites, and the Perizzites, and the Hivites, and the Jebusites, unto a land flowing with milk and honey. And they shall hearken to thy voice. And thou shalt come, thou and the elders of Israel, unto the king of Egypt. And ye shall say unto him, The Lord God of the Hebrews hath met with us. And now let us go, we beseech thee, 3 days' journey into the wilderness, that we may sacrifice to the Lord our God. And I am sure that the king of Egypt will not let you go. No.

and upon your daughters, and ye shall spoil the Egyptians. Chapter 4. And Moses answered and said, But behold, they will not believe me, nor hearken unto my voice, for they will say, The Lord hath not appeared unto thee. And the Lord said unto him, What is that in thine hand? And he said, A rod. And he said, Cast it on the ground. And he cast it on the ground, and it became a serpent. And Moses fled from before it. And the Lord said unto Moses, Put forth thine hand, and take it by the tail. And he put forth his hand, and caught it, and it became a rod in his hand. That they may believe that the Lord God of their fathers, the God of Abraham, the God of Isaac, and the God of Jacob, hath appeared unto thee. And the Lord said furthermore unto him, Put now thine hand into thy bosom. And he put his hand into his bosom. And when he took it out, behold, his hand was leprous as snow. And he said, Put thine hand into thy bosom again. And he put his hand into his bosom again, and plucked it out of his bosom, and behold, it was turned again as his other flesh. And it shall come to pass, if they will not believe thee, neither hearken to the voice of the first sign, that they will believe the voice of the latter sign. And it shall come to pass, if they will not believe also these two signs, neither hearken unto thy voice, that thou shalt take of the water of the river and pour it upon the dry land, and the water which thou takest out of the river shall become blood upon the dry land. And Moses said unto the Lord, O my Lord, I am not eloquent, neither heretofore nor since thou hast spoken unto thy servant. But I am slow of speech, and of a slow tongue. And the Lord said unto him, Who hath made man's mouth? Or who maketh the dumb or deaf? Or the seeing, or the blind? Have not I, the Lord? Now therefore go, and I will be thy mouth, and teach thee what thou shalt say. And he said, O my Lord, send, I pray thee, by the hand of him whom thou wilt send. And the anger of the Lord was kindled against Moses, and he said, Is not Aaron the Levite thy brother? I know that he can speak well. And also, behold, he cometh forth to meet thee. And when he seeth thee, he will be glad in his heart. And thou shalt speak unto him, and put words in his mouth, and I will be with thy mouth and with his mouth, and will teach you what ye shall do. And he shall be thy spokesman unto the people. And he shall be, even he, shall be to thee instead of a mouth, and thou shalt be to him instead of God. And thou shalt take this rod in thine hand, wherewith thou shalt do signs. And Moses went and returned to Jethro his father-in-law, and said unto him, Let me go, I pray thee, and return unto my brethren which are in Egypt, and see whether they be yet alive. And Jethro said to Moses, Go in peace. And the Lord said unto Moses in Midian, Go, return into Egypt, for all the men are dead which sought thy life. And Moses took his wife and his sons, and set them upon an ass, and he returned to the land of Egypt. And Moses took the rod of God in his hand. And the Lord said unto Moses, When thou goest to return into Egypt, see that thou do all those wonders before Pharaoh which I have put in thine hand. But I will harden his heart, that he shall not let the people go. And thou shalt say unto Pharaoh, Thus saith the Lord, Israel is my son, even my firstborn. And I say unto thee, Let my son go, that he may serve me. And if thou refuse to let him go, behold, I will slay thy son, even thy firstborn. And it came to pass by the way in the inn that the Lord met him and sought to kill him. Then Zipporah took a sharp stone and cut off the foreskin of her son and cast it at his feet and said, Surely a bloody husband art thou to me. So he let him go. Then she said, A bloody husband thou art because of the circumcision. And the Lord said to Aaron, Go into the wilderness to meet Moses. And he went and met him in the mount of God and kissed him. And Moses told Aaron all the words of the Lord who had sent him and all the signs which he had commanded him. And Moses and Aaron went and gathered together all the elders of the children of Israel. And Aaron spake all the words which the Lord had spoken unto Moses and did the signs in the sight of the people. And the people believed.

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0: In honor of Heather McCammon on her birthday, her husband Jesse is sharing this day of broadcasting with you. Thank you for lending a hearty hand today, Jesse. Heather, God bless you with a fresh year of cheer as you serve him with gladness. Have a truly happy 35th birthday.

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1: Lead us, our Heavenly Father, as we open Thy Word, look into Thy Word, enlighten us, direct us, and save souls today for Jesus' sake. Amen. Yesterday, I delivered the first in a series of messages on the cross. Now, today we'll continue where we left off, and we're going to continue as the Holy Spirit directs. I'm reading a passage in 1 Corinthians chapter 1 as a foundation for our message on the cross. I read and emphasized verse 24, Christ the power of God and the wisdom of God. Now, I said, when I thought of Calvary before I studied to deliver these messages, I always thought of God's love on display, God's power. Calvary is power, and Calvary is God's love on display, and so on. But I saw something here that I had never seen, the Christ, the power of God, and the wisdom of God. Now, Paul, in Colossians 2, and I read this verse, and I want you to see it again, then we'll move on. Colossians 2 and verse 3. In whom, that is Christ, in whom are hid all the treasures. Now, I believe the Bible. I believe the Bible declares exactly what it means, and means exactly what it declares. In Christ are hid all the treasures of wisdom and knowledge. If any man lack wisdom, let him ask of God. Now that's in James 1. In Christ are hid all the treasures of wisdom and knowledge. Christ, the power of God, and the wisdom of God. Now, look at 1 Corinthians chapter 2. Paul said, verse 1, brethren, when I came to you, came not with excellency of speech. Now, he could have. One of the best educated men of his day. And today, he would have many degrees. If he were alive today, he would be a minister with many degrees. He said, I came not with enticing words. And listen, I determined not to know anything among you save Jesus Christ and him crucified. And I was with you in weakness and fear and much trembling, and my speech and my preaching was not with enticing words of man's wisdom, but in the demonstration of the Spirit and of power. Why? That your faith should not stand in the wisdom of men, but in the power of God. All right. That your faith should not stand in the wisdom of men, but the power of God. Now, I'm sure that you are guilty of the same thing I'm guilty of, namely, we say that we understand the meaning of our English words, and when I speak of wisdom, you say, I know what he's talking about. I speak of knowledge, you say, I know what he's talking about. So I looked up the two words in the dictionary. I have here on my desk, as I've told you before, I have the Bible, the Scofield Testament. I use a Scofield Testament when I'm preaching out of the New Testament. And then I have a Webster's Dictionary. And I use the, of course, I have a Bible Dictionary. And I have a big concordance right here before me. So I looked up the word knowledge. And here's what Webster says. Knowledge is acquaintance with fact. Acquaintance with fact. The act or state of understanding. Knowledge is the act or state of understanding. Now listen. Knowledge is clear perception of truth. Clear perception of truth. Now that's knowledge. Now here's wisdom. Wisdom is the ability to judge soundly and sagaciously with facts. Wisdom is to judge soundly and discreetly, honestly, using facts. Now, especially facts that relate to life and conduct. Now, that's wisdom. The fear of the Lord is the beginning of knowledge. The fear of the Lord is the beginning of knowledge. Knowledge is clear perception of truth. Now, there is one thing, one of the greatest facts that faces humanity and stares humanity in the face is the fact of sin. Now, you can't deny sin. It doesn't make any difference whether you are a minister or an atheist. You cannot deny the fact of sin. There is something wrong with man. You can't deny that. There is something wrong with civilization. You can't deny that. The whole world is in turmoil, and the whole world is living in strife and division and hatred and fear. Sin is to blame for all that is unrighteous and ungodly, and sin is to blame for all sorrow. Now, the fact of sin cannot be denied, but there is only one who is fully acquainted with the fact. There is only one who is able to deal with the fact with clear perception. Now, what do I mean by that? God is the only one that understands sin fully. And God is the only one that can see the exceeding sinfulness of sin. And God is the only one that could, and the only one that would, make atonement, pay the debt, and deliver all who believe from sin. Only God Almighty could have thought Calvary. Only God Almighty could and would have allowed Calvary. And it was God, in His wisdom, who foreordained before the foundation of the world that His only begotten Son, the Lamb of God, without spot, without blemish, would leave the Father's bosom, take a body of humiliation, and in that body live as we live and conquer the world, the flesh, the devil, death, hell, and the grave, and live a sinless life, and then bear our sins in His own body and nail them to His own cross. Now, we're living in the age of liberalism and modernism, and we're living in the age of bringing the Bible up to date. And many translations deny the blood atonement and deny the virgin birth and deny that there is only one way of salvation, and they give the liberal view of religion, and they say that there is no place in this civilization and in this day and age for a butcher house, bloody, mourner's bench salvation. I say to any and all, regardless of who you are, where you are, what you believe, what you think, what you've read, or what you've said, you'll put your faith in Jesus Christ, crucified, buried, risen, ascended, and seated. You'll put your faith in Jesus or you'll burn in hell. And it doesn't make any difference what you think about hell. If you'll witness the death of wicked men and keep the dope and the deadening drugs out of the veins of ungodly men as they die, you'll get some red hot, up-to-date information on hell. Now, I wish everybody would be saved. And Jesus sent not His Son into the world to condemn the world, but that the world through Jesus might be saved. John 3:17. And it's not God's will that any perish, but that all come to repentance. 2 Peter 3:8. Now, God, 2:9 rather, God wants you to be saved, redeemed. But unless you come to Jesus, unless you believe on Jesus, and unless you put your faith and trust in His shed blood and His finished work, you can't be saved. Without the shedding of blood, there is no remission. The blood of Jesus Christ, God's Son, cleanseth us from all sin. And there is no other way. Paul, and I gave it to you. I did not read it. I quoted yesterday. I'm going to read it today. In 1 Corinthians chapter 15, we have the Bible definition of the gospel. And if your minister, your instructor, your teacher, your preacher, your Sunday school teacher teaches or preaches anything else, they are not preaching the gospel. Now here's the definition of the gospel. In 1 Corinthians 15, 1, moreover, brethren, I declare unto you the gospel which I preached unto you, which also ye have received, and wherein ye stand. I'm reading verse 2, 1 Corinthians 15, 2, by which, by the gospel, by which also ye are saved, if ye keep in memory what I have preached unto you, unless ye have believed in vain. For I delivered unto you first of all that which I also received. Now here it is. How that Christ died for our sins according to the Scriptures. Now that means exactly what it says. Christ died according to the Scriptures. If you read in Genesis 3:15, you'll read of the bruising of Jesus. I could give you, if I had time today before we leave the radio, I could give you at least 15 verses, maybe more, in the New Testament where Jesus attempted to get it across to his disciples that he would die, that he would suffer, and that he had come to die and suffer and pay the sin debt. And they never did see it, and they never did believe it. And when he was crucified, they all, except John the Beloved, they all fled and went back to their nets and went away from Calvary and the tomb. And they thought that the man that they thought would be their king, they thought it was all over. Jesus spoke again and again in his public ministry with his disciples and also with them in private lessons. He taught them that he had come to die. Now Paul said, I preached unto you that which I received, how that Christ died for our sins according to the Scriptures. Now in Isaiah 53, wounded, bruised, smitten, that's Jesus. Now read on. Then he said that he was buried and that he rose again the third day according to the Scriptures. The Scriptures declared in the Psalms and in other places that he would rise again, and that he was seen of Peter, Cephas, and then of the 12, and that he was seen of above 500 brethren at one time, and Paul said most of them are alive. That was when he wrote this, about probably about 60 A.D., and he said they're alive. After that he was seen of James, and then the apostles, and last of all was seen of me, also as of one born out of due time, for I am the least of the apostles, that am not meet to be called an apostle, because I persecuted the church of God. But by the grace of God I am what I am, and his grace which was bestowed upon me was not in vain, but I labored more abundantly than they all, yet not I, but the grace of God which was in me. Therefore, whether it were I or they, so we preach, and so ye believed. Now, the reason I read the definition there of the gospel, I want to ask you, do you belong to a church? Do you belong to a religion? Do you belong to a group that preaches the gospel? Or do you belong to a liberal, modern, cross-denying, blood-denying, gospel-denying outfit? If you've ever been saved, you'll lose your reward. Now, you're saved by God's grace, but if you support the enemies of the cross, you'll certainly lose your reward. So I'm asking all who listen to the Gospel Hour today, does your minister or your Sunday school teacher or your preacher or whatever, your exhorter or whatever you call the man that leads the group where you attend church or where you worship so-called, does he preach Jesus Christ crucified, buried, risen, and ascended? There is one mediator between God and men, the man, Christ Jesus. what God Almighty demanded to pay sin's debt, only God could provide, because only God is acquainted with the fact fully. No one understands sin as God understands it. Only God is acquainted with the fact. And only God can deal with the sin question in truth and in righteousness. Beloved, we look out there at a poor drunk wallowing in the mire. And we say he's a poor, wretched, miserable alcoholic or drunk or doper. And we look upon him and we say, what a disgusting sight. But Jesus looked upon the multitudes and it did not disgust him. He had a deep, burning love and desire to save them, to forgive them. He sat and he looked out over Jerusalem and wept, and he knew they'd nail him to a cross. He wept over the people who would nail him to the cross. And he said, how often would I have gathered you to myself, your children, as a hen gathereth her chickens under her wings, and you wouldn't let me. You wouldn't let me. I came to save you, and you wouldn't let me. I came to protect you, and you would not let me. You would not allow me to protect you. I wanted to, but you said no. You said, give us Barabbas. Crucify Jesus. Now listen, if you're supporting any man that denies the shed blood, the cross, the bodily resurrection, the ascension, and denies the fact that Jesus now, because of his finished work, sits at the right hand of God the Father to make intercession for you, if you listen to a man that denies that, then you're listening to a false prophet. And as Paul declares in 2 Corinthians, ministers of the devil, transformed as ministers of righteousness, but their end shall be according to their works. And John in the second epistle warns, let no man deceive you. Do not be deceived. Do not lose those things which you've wrought. Receive a full reward. And if any man come, and if any man preach anything else except the doctrine of Jesus Christ, do not invite him into your house and do not bid him Godspeed. John says, if you do, you are a partaker of his evil deeds. Now, beloved, it is extremely important what you think about Calvary, what you believe about Calvary, and it is extremely important that you be careful that you do not support any minister, evangelist, teacher, missionary, or preacher who denies the shed blood of the Lamb of God. You are not redeemed with corruptible things as silver and gold, but with the precious blood of the Lamb, without spot or blemish, foreordained before the foundation of the world. 1 Peter 1:18 and following. Are you trusting in the shed blood of the cross? If you're not, God pity you and God help you to put your faith in the shed blood of the Lamb, Jesus Christ, crucified, buried, risen, and seated at the right hand of the Father. In Jesus' name, our Heavenly Father, save every soul that's under conviction. Save poor, lost church members and religionists. In Christ's name, for his sake, amen.
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We're glad you're here, and we hope you can stay a while.

One sat alone beside the highway, begging. His eyes were blind, the light he could not see.

unstopped deaf ears, open blind eyes, an embarrassed and humiliated religion, yet he was hated and despised. And the world rejoiced when his blessed, merciful head found its way down to his chest and his eyes closed. Let me ask you a question. What makes you think you're going to be popular with a world that hates Jesus if you walk with him? But I got another word for you. If you were to ask me who the happiest man was that ever lived, without a shadow of a doubt, it would be Jesus Christ. He never sounded a low note. He never complained one time. Why? He never sinned one time. He had victory all the time. If you were to ask me what was his happiest moment, it was when he hung on Calvary. And the very moment that he said, "It's finished," I think inside he rejoiced greatly. He'd gotten a job done. He'd fulfilled every promise of the Old Testament concerning the Messiah of God. And so, dear friends, don't you ever get the idea now that just because you live a sacrificial, spiritual life in this world, that you'll be unhappy and miserable. No, sir, you'll be the happiest person on the face of this earth. I answered letter after letter today to men in jails and prisons. Fact is, I have a picture of a man that I'm to see tomorrow or the next day. This is it right here. He's one of your citizens. I'll not call his name. I've preached to him many times in Leavenworth, where I'll be going Sunday morning. He's the man you've heard me mention with the steel hooks from here down. He killed his wife while he was drunk. But now then, if he stands before anybody to testify, he said it wasn't hand trouble, it was heart trouble. I just needed Jesus. And he knows him now. And he's happy because he's holy. But dear friends, the penitentiary didn't get him right. It was Jesus that got him right. I'm not saying we don't have to have our penal institutions, but I'd say this, we wouldn't need them half so bad if we'd preach the gospel and get people saved. Now the question he raised when he came back to the water, Elisha came back and said, "Where's the Lord God?" I don't want to answer that question. I'd like rather preach what I'm going to preach tonight than what I preached last night, even though I'll have to say we're living in a generation of godless gods. I've never seen as many gods in my life, and all of them are dead except Jesus. There's one God and one mediator between God and men, the man Christ Jesus. Never has been another. There never will be another. Little children, John said, "I write unto you that you sin not. But if any man sin, we have an advocate with the Father, Jesus Christ, the righteous." That's him. "Neither is there salvation in any other, for there's none other name under heaven given among men whereby we must be saved." Now, where is God tonight? How could I find him? I said you couldn't find him in the average church. You certainly can't find him in any denomination. You can't find him in legislation. And it's just about impossible to find him in education, because education is just about turned out 100% against Jesus and against God and against the Bible. And so you couldn't find him. You can't find him in integration. I mean, so far as just talking about the races, that's not our problem. It's not a skin problem. It's a sin problem. Oh, we're living in a time when everybody has a God of some sort, but they don't have the right kind. Where could I find God? Where could I find him? Let's visit the first man. His name was Adam. His wife's name was Eve. They were not born. They were made. And Adam and Eve let the devil stage. And you know, it's strange, but the first thing that ever got man in trouble was a Bible conference. Isn't that just like the devil? Isn't that just like the devil? Oh, he's a pious rascal. You talk about a deceiver. Listen, he'll fool you to death. He'll deceive you to pieces. He came up and said to Eve, "I wonder if we could have a discussion of God." That's what he said, wasn't it? "Hath God said?" Let's talk about the Word of God. Well, boy, that captured her. Because if she'd had good sense, she said, "I don't know who you are, but listen, you go see my husband. He's the head of this ranch. I'm just his wife. He was made first and I was made last, and I'm not going to talk to any stranger without the permission of my husband. I want him to be around in him." And some of you, dear ladies, might be better off to think along those lines. But you know what happened, don't you? They yielded when they what?
You know what it was that got them? Their eyes. The Bible said when they saw. A lot of people think I'm a little off, you know, because of my animosity toward television. But I just know what the Bible says. The Bible said when they saw, down they went. When the sons of God saw, down they went. When Achan saw, down he went. When David saw, down he went. And when God said there's only three things that the devil can use to work on you with, and that's the lust of the eye, and the lust of the flesh, and the pride of life, and that's it. And I'll guarantee he's done a good job with his seeing program in this generation, hadn't he? He's got everybody looking, but oh, what they're seeing won't help him. And you just think about it and pray about it all you want to, see. And you watch and see what God tells you when you get on your knees and face before God and think about giving account to him for the wasted time. Just the wasted time. You think, I mean the reading material that you've been reading, the things you've been looking at, and the hours and hours and hours and hours that you've spent, and you wind up spiritually empty, and your mind is cluttered up with the things of the world. You can't even think Christ. You can't even think about praying. You can't have faith like you ought to have. Faith comes by hearing. Hearing by the word of God. If you want to see a revival, God's people are going to have to separate themselves from the world. And God will never bless us with a revival until we're done with the devil's play pretty. Somebody told me today that our play bill is $31 billion in this country now. $31 billion to play in this country. In the saddest era we've ever known. Adam and Eve, where's God? They're separated from him. I'll tell you where he is. He came a-walking in the cool of the day. He's in the Word. The Bible said the Word of God came a-walking in the cool of the day. Listen, if you really want to find God, pick up your Bible and start reading it. Throw down your newspaper and a lot of other stuff until you get in touch with heaven and see what I'm talking about. You'll find God in the Bible. In the beginning was the Word, and the Word was with God, and the Word was God, and the Word became flesh and dwelt among us, and you're not going to find him in some other book like you find him in the Bible. Adam and Eve found him a-walking. The Word of God, they're walking. There's an old man, I guess he's not right bright. At least the world didn't think so, I'm sure. And it's out of way now. One day the Lord came and said, Noah, the end's here. End of what? He said, end of all flesh. He said, I want you to make an ark of gopher wood, pitch it within, without, with pitch. And he said, I'm going to destroy everything off of the face of the earth. Every living creature is going to have to go. And only that which is inside the ark is going to be saved. Can you imagine the mockers? The fun pokers? The critics? Can you imagine the write-up that Noah got in the paper about his big boat he was building over 100 miles from the closest water take to float it? Can you imagine the criticism that old man got? I'll tell you what he did do. He won Shem, Ham, and Japheth. That's all the boys he had. They won, each one had one wife, and then Noah's wife was one. There were 4 men, and there were 4 women in the ark. Now then, the thunder, which had never sounded, did sound. The lightning that had never flashed, did flash. The rain that started falling, which had never fallen because the ground was watered from beneath, because God had a wonderful irrigation system. He didn't have to wash away the soil like it's washed away now. But you see, man wouldn't obey the Lord. And so, we see the mockers as they begin to swim and climb and hang on to trees and floating debris and whatever they could get a hold of. And I imagine some of them begin to look around and the little boys and girls begin to say, Daddy, where's God? And I see God stick his majestic face out of the top of the ark through the window and say, Here I am in the ark, exactly where I told you I'd be. That old preacher told you 120 years, didn't he? If you wanted to end with God, you'd have to get in the ark. And that's where God is. And dear friends, likewise, if you want to know where God is, he's in Christ, and that's our ark. And the only place you'll ever find God will be in Christ. He said, I'm the way, the truth, and the life. And no man comes to the Father but by me. And you'll never go to heaven until you come in Christ. Where's God tonight? I'm so glad I'm able to tell my generation where they can find him. Moses, where are you going? Up on the mount. It thundered and lightened and strange things happened.
Joshua said, Moses, where's God? And he's in the mount here with me, giving me the word of God. Yes. If you want to find him, you can find him. Hezekiah. Somebody knocks on his door. Hezekiah's on his sick bed. He said to that great preacher, come in. The preacher said, I have a death message for you. Hezekiah said, who's going to die? He said, you are. Set your house in order. It's all over. The Bible said, well, Hezekiah dismissed the preacher, turned his face to the wall, and by faith said, where's God? And God said, here I am. What do you need? He said, 15 more years, please. And he let him live. On his sick bed, he found him. I believe a man can find the Lord. A Christian can find him even while he's sick. I believe people ought to go to church sick a lot of times, go home well. I've had people come in the service, the power of God fall, their bodies were quickened. The Bible said the Holy Spirit will quicken our mortal body. I believe that.

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0: In honor of Heather McCammon on her birthday, her husband Jesse is sharing this day of broadcasting with you. Thank you for lending a hearty hand today, Jesse. Heather, God bless you with a fresh year of cheer as you serve Him with gladness. Have a truly happy 35th birthday.

0: Hello, friends. This is Brother Troy Young, welcoming you to another exciting broadcast of the Voice of the Appalachians. 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
2: Their history, they knew that God had delivered them from the land of Egypt, the land of bondage, and had set them free and had given them that wonderful land of Canaan, and that the 12 tribes went in and received their inheritance. And they knew their history, but Jesus said, there is something that you are not free from, that you could be free from, and that is your sin. Now he said, I, the Savior of the world, can make you not just free, but I can make you free indeed. What a sad thing it would be born in, to live in, to raise your family in a land of freedom and die and go to a devil's hell because of the debt of sin. And that's what this passage of Scripture is about. Let's look at it again. Verse number 32, then said Jesus to those Jews which believed on him, if you continue in my word, then are ye my disciples. And he uses that word indeed, or completely, or entirely. And ye shall know the truth, and the truth shall make you free. Our freedom comes from the truth of the Word of God. Aren't you glad that we have the truth in the Word of God? I'm thankful that God has preserved His Word in this King James Bible, and I have it in my hand and on this pulpit this morning. Verse number 33, they answered him, we be Abraham's seed and were never in bondage to any man. How sayest thou, ye shall be made free? Jesus answered them, verily, verily. The word verily is the same as truly. Verily, verily, I say unto you, whosoever commits sin is the servant of sin. By the way, that's everyone, because all have sinned and come short of the glory of God. Now, Jesus knew their history. They knew it. They had been set free from the bondage and slavery in Egypt. But then he says in verse number 35, and the servant abideth not in the house forever, but the son abideth forever. If the son therefore shall make you free, ye shall be free indeed. He wanted these Jews to know that you can be free in your country and yet not have eternal freedom. He said, I don't want you to just have national freedom and political freedom. I want you to be free indeed. I want you to have freedom for all eternity. I'm glad that I have the freedom in America. I love it. I celebrate it. I rejoice in it. I preach patriotic sermons in January, and I preach them in February and March and August and any time, because I love America. All but greater than being free in my nation and having political freedom, I'm glad that I have freedom for all eternity. I've been set free from the shackles and the bondage of sin. They told John, who had a testimony of preaching the gospel and of the writing of the Word of God, they told John, we'll put you in prison. And they put him on the island of Patmos to die. That's what they would do with the island of Patmos. They would put people there to starve to death, to just die. It was a prison place. Oh, but the Bible said John was in the Spirit on the Lord's day, and he heard a voice behind him like of a trumpet. And that's where we got the book of the Revelation from John, there on the island of Patmos, because you cannot enslave someone who has been set free by Christ. They put Paul in prison, but they couldn't enslave him, because he didn't just have freedom. He wasn't just free. He was free indeed on the Damascus Road when he met the Lord Jesus and he trusted Christ his Savior. His sins were rolled away. His burden was rolled away, and he was set free. He was free indeed. There are three things I want to say about this passage of Scripture, and two things I want to accomplish. First of all, if you are free indeed, you have freedom as an American, but you have freedom also as a Christian, and you've been set free that not even death can enslave you, because heaven is your home, and to be absent from the body is to be present with the Lord, that you go away today and you'd say, I rejoice that I'm not just free, I'm free indeed. Ah, but if you're here today and you've never received Christ as Savior, while you can rejoice in the freedom that we have as an American, you can rejoice in the freedom that we have in our nation, dear friend. I want you to be free indeed. I want you to know Christ as your Savior, and you can go away rejoicing with us that have already received Him to say, I'm glad that He set me free from my sin. First of all, I want to talk about the foundation of our freedom. Where does our freedom come from? Verse number 32, it tells us freedom is a result of truth. Freedom is not the result of a movement. Freedom is not the result of a man. Freedom is not the result of a philosophy. Freedom is not the result of a theory. Freedom is not the result of a class. It's not the result of a graduation. Freedom is a result of truth. And there is one book that embodies truth, and that, my friend, is the Word of God. I hold in my hand this morning the truth that sets you free. It sets you free from sin. It sets you free from Satan. It sets you free from the shackles and bondage of sin. The truth is the source of our freedom. Psalm 19, why don't you turn your Bibles there? This is a beautiful passage of Scripture. The truth about Jesus Christ is seen not just in the written Word, it is seen in the created world around us. Nature, the world, the creation declares not only the person, but the power of an almighty God. Psalm 19, the Bible says, the heavens declare the glory of God. The heaven doesn't declare the glory of a scientist. All they can do is discover. The heaven doesn't declare the glory of an astronomer. The heavens do not declare the glory of a teacher or of a professor. The heavens declare the glory of God. It was not man. God asked Job the question, where were you when I created the world? And Job could do nothing but stand in silence. I'll tell you who created this world and everything in it. The heavens declare the glory of God. That's who they declare. And the firmament showeth His handiwork. Day unto day uttereth speech, and night unto night showeth it knowledge. There is no speech nor language where their voice is not heard. Their line is gone out through all the earth, and their words to the end of the world. In them hath He set a tabernacle for the sun, which is as a bridegroom coming out of his chamber, and rejoiceth as a strong man to run a race. Anyone with just common walking around sense that watches the sunrise in the morning knows there's something that's greater than man, knows that there's something greater than a movement, knows that there's something greater than a group of men or the education of men that causes that sun to rise. Oh, how I love that phrase, the heavens declare the glories of God. Then in Romans chapter 1, the Bible tells us this in verse number 18, for the wrath of God is revealed from heaven against all ungodliness and unrighteousness of men who hold the truth in unrighteousness, because that which may be known of God is manifest in them, for God hath showed it unto them. For the invisible things of Him from the creation of the world are clearly seen, being understood by the things that are made, even His eternal power and Godhead, so that they are without excuse. Because that when they knew God, they glorified Him not as God, neither were thankful, but became vain in their imaginations, and their foolish heart was darkened. You know what the Bible is talking about? Rather than worshiping the God who made the sun, they foolishly worshiped the sun. The Bible tells me the foundation, the source of our freedom is in truth. And I'm glad that the truth is given in the written Word of God. But those that don't even have the written Word of God, every single day, the heavens declare the glory of our God. The truth about Jesus is found not only in creation and in nature, it's found in the gospel message. Paul said to the church at Corinth, 1 Corinthians 15, verse number 3, "For I delivered..."
1: 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You don't want to miss tomorrow's broadcast as we continue the subject of free indeed. Before we go off the air today, please note the following important announcements. Pastor Fugit will travel to Ohio, Michigan, Arkansas, Florida, and Indiana during the month of August. August 3 and 4, he will preach at Grace Baptist Church in Delaware, Ohio. August 7, he will speak at Lake Crest Baptist Church in Waterford, Michigan. August 17 and 18, he will preach at Bible Baptist Church in El Dorado, Arkansas. August 24 and 25, he will speak at Riverview Baptist Church in Dunellen, Florida. August 31st through September the 1st, he will preach at Grace Baptist Church in French Lick, Indiana. 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For more information, visit his website at jefffugit.com. That's jefffugit.com. 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
0: 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Please let Brother Fugit hear from you this week. 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

0: Well, welcome to the Bible Believers Broadcast, brought to you each day at this time by the Peace Baptist Church, located at 320 Military Cutoff in Wilmington, North Carolina. And we're so glad to be able to be with you. I'm thankful for the opportunity that I've had now for 30 years to pastor Peace Baptist Church. And what a privilege it is now that this doorway is open to come to where you are with the gospel of the Lord Jesus. And we're trusting the broadcast is just a tremendous blessing, and one that you will tell others about the broadcast and they'll tune in and listen with us. 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
1: What a privilege, dear friend, to be able to open up on this Tuesday on what I believe is an important study of this chapter where Paul writes to the young preacher Timothy. He calls him his son in the ministry. Literally, he says to Timothy, "My dearly beloved son." He loved Timothy, and he writes to him of things that are to come. Yesterday, I was listening to a little reel that comes up on your handheld phone, and as I was reading that, I realize that we live in a day that we are really being challenged to stand for the truth. What do you study to know about how to be a Christian? This lady over at Duke that the article was about, she's a student there. She was writing about the various parchments that our scriptures came from. And as usual, she was not careful to tell us that our scriptures have been tampered with. So much so that you might think, can we trust the scriptures? I say to you, not only can we trust the scriptures, but the Apostle Paul said to us, in the second chapter of this second letter, study to show thyself approved unto God, a workman that needeth not to be ashamed, rightly dividing the word of truth. What do we study? Do we study the many books that are coming out of the universities where they tell us that our Bible is not trustworthy, that our Bible has been tampered with, that the wording is wrong, that there are better words and better translations? Do we listen to all of that garbage that simply sows the seeds of doubt and causes us to refrain from being as bold as we ought to be with the gospel of Christ, not thinking about those who I read about from the Fox's Christian Martyrs of the World put out by Barber, men who willingly gave their life that they might be able to see the gospel go forth, not just in their little area of Jerusalem. The Bible tells us in the book of Acts that they were scattered. Scattered what? Because of persecution. And this scattering caused them to obey the teaching of Jesus, who said, go into all the world and preach the gospel to every creature. And this they did. As we read in that little book, Fox's Christian Martyrs of the World, put out by Barber, we see that these early apostles traveled over many miles into various countries that they might be able to present Jesus, the Savior of the world, their Savior. the one who died for them and for the whole world. And they presented him to men and women, boys and girls, wherever they went. We're still in that business today, the business of telling men and women about Jesus, the business of telling boys and girls about Christ. I commend to you those today who are having vacation Bible schools. While school is out, the public system, the Christian schools, the homeschoolers, taking a break during the summer, the church uses that opportunity as a time to gather the children in, to have concerted hours that they spend in teaching, singing, craft work, times of refreshment, games, fun, laughter, joy, all that we might be able to present the gospel of Jesus Christ to one more person. Is there any work that is like that? Any work that can be compared to this work of seeing a precious soul, whatever age, born into the family of God, given eternal life that they may never perish? What great news we have that we share with people. Paul, writing to his son in the ministry, says, "This know also." Timothy, you must know this. Be prepared. This writings of Paul not only was to particular churches, but they were to the church in general. So that I can say that the letter that was written to the church at Corinth was as much a letter to the church at Wilmington, North Carolina, as it was to the people of Corinth. It was as much to the people in Indiana as it was to the people in Corinth. It was as much to those in Alabama and Georgia as it was to the people in Corinth. It was as much to those in West Virginia and those in the Carolinas and those in Maryland as it was to the church in Corinth. We take those teachings to be authoritative. We take those teachings to be the teachings that we follow to this present time. No matter what men may say about those were different times and people did not know what we know today. One thing we do know, that sin is still sin, and it is wrong to disobey God and to go against His precious word. What God has said is true. We stand upon it. And so therefore, when Paul would write to the young man Timothy, study, he was saying that to you, preacher, to you, young man, to you, young lady, to you, mom, to you, dad, to you, doctor, to you, lawyer, to you, policeman, study. Why? To show thyself approved to who? Unto God. That God might see that you are a workman that needeth not to be ashamed. You believe the word of God. You have received it to the saving of your soul. You have hid the word in your heart that you might not sin against God. You see these things as precious jewels, as a source of great wealth dug from the mines of time where you have spent in searching the scriptures, believing God. Notice he says, rightly dividing the word of truth. It is so important. we recognize that the church has been persecuted down through the ages because there were those who called themselves Christians who did not rightly divide the word of truth, but rather they set up denominations and they set up thoughts of religion that were against the very teachings of Scripture. And so we would come to a place where we would see that once again, men were persecuted, men were killed when they spoke out against those things that had been taught as truth that were not backed up by the study of Scripture. Where do we get our truth? If not from Scripture, where? And someone says, we get it from the church. But suppose the church has gone wrong. Suppose the church now teaches that salvation comes by baptism rather than belief in the Lord Jesus. Then is the church right or is it wrong? Suppose the church begins to teach that the communion wafer and the communion cup of wine is actually the very flesh and the very blood of Christ when it's taken into your body, and that you are devouring his body and drinking his blood. Do we stand for that or do we stand against it? Christians in the past who studied the Word, who knew the Word, who loved the Word, they stood against it. And many of them were killed. By the thousands, they were killed. For doing what? For simply speaking, I have studied the Word of God, and that which you're teaching is not found in Scripture, but rather it comes.

0: I have spent far too many hours in front of a TV set and far too many hours in front of a computer and far too many hours doing other things rather than studying the most precious book in the world. Yes, men of the past, like Jack Van Impe, who sadly we saw his demise towards the end. I do not know why he would have chosen that way, but nevertheless, there was a time when he was known as the Walking Bible, having memorized so much of it. But then we have other great men who memorized so much of the scriptures and did not waver and did not go off the beaten path, but they stood firm for Christ. How we thank the Lord that some of those men still live even to this day. Men who we could say they have memorized so much of the scripture. They were faithful to God's word when it says to us that we are to hide his word in our heart that we might not sin against God. Oh, how important it is for us to see the value of the word of God. So when Paul writes to the young man Timothy and says to him, study, you and I can say, yes, I will study. I will be obedient to the word. I will memorize scripture. I will know what the Bible says. God bless you for being faithful to the word of God. Join us tomorrow for the Bible Believers broadcast.
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0: In honor of Heather McCammon on her birthday, her husband Jesse is sharing this day of broadcasting with you. Thank you for lending a hearty hand today, Jesse. Heather, God bless you with a fresh year of cheer as you serve him with gladness. Have a truly happy 35th birthday.

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1: Well, hello, good neighbor, and thank you for listening to Revival Time on this Tuesday. Pray for our teens. They're at teen camp, and it's my prayer that today God would really start to work. I hope he did last night, and I know he did. I'm so thankful that you're listening. I'm thankful for your prayers. Here's the Higher Praise Trio. All three of these young people are graduates from about 15, 18 years ago, I'm guessing. I choose the Lord. I think you'll enjoy the song they sing for us. I want to thank you so very, very much for listening today. It's good to have you with us. Let's have the Higher Praise Trio sing for us.

I choose the Lord. I hope that that's your choice today. I want to get into one more song real quickly. God's Word Will Stand. The Wind Girls sing this. They are little girls. They're grown adult ladies now. They grew up here, parents married, and they're so godly. My wife and I love the Wind Girls. Go ahead, girls, sing. What?

0: Before our Bible study, let me ask you, please, would you just send me an email this week? Sometime this week, perhaps today, Revival Time, R-E-V-I-V-A-L-T-I-M-E, at NVBC, stands for NorthValleyBaptistChurch.org, O-R-G. I'd love to hear from you. Give me a prayer request. Give me a praise. Give me something. And say you're listening to the broadcast, and I'd love to hear from you. We're in Genesis 47. I was just asking Jewel, I said, we're going to finish the book of Genesis this week, all 50 chapters. And I said, what's next? So he doesn't know what's next. Neither do I. So we'll have to figure that out. Genesis 47, I want to give you one verse. Now, I'll probably give you some others. But I want to talk about the importance of family. You know, maybe your family's all lost, but you've got to love them for Jesus' sake. Miss Treber and I, almost nightly on a ride, we hear Unshackled on our radio program here, and we listen to it, and we hear of men and women that were just so against God and how they got saved, and many become preachers of the gospel or missionaries or servants of the Lord, and God just changed their life. Your family might be lost, and they might be against you, and they might even disown you, but still love them and care for them and pray for them and help them. The Bible says this. Listen to this. Genesis 47:12. Here's our verse today. Joseph nourished his father and his brethren. Hey, father, that's easy. His dad loved him. The Bible says in 37 that he loved him more than all the rest of his children. He is loved by his father. But he was hated by his brethren. They sold him into bondage. They threw him in a pit. They left him alone. They came back for him. They took his coat and they dipped it in blood and went and took, Dad, look what happened. Oh, Joseph is gone. They didn't realize, but 20, 25 years later, they're going to stand before him. And the Bible said Joseph nourished his father and his brethren and all his father's household with bread according to their families. But there was no bread at all in the land. The famine was very sore. The land of Egypt and all of Canaan fainted by reason of the famine. And so here's a man says, I'm going to take care of my dad. I want to challenge you. Your parents are going to, please hear me. Your parents are going to get difficult to live with. I remember one time, it only happened one time with my mother, and it happened one time with my father. They were living in a nursing home because they needed 24-hour day care. And my mother was in the lobby, and I walked in, and she just sort of stared at me. It was the saddest thing. And I said, hi, how are you? She said, I'm fine. She said, who are you? Oh, that broke my heart. My own mother didn't recognize me. And then one day I went and saw my dad a couple of years later. I said, hey, Dad, how are you doing? He goes, who are you? And I said, well, who do you think I am? He goes, you're my doctor. Oh, that hurt me so much. Now, they would come and go, you know, with their minds. You know how it goes. And they couldn't care for themselves. Hey, I want to say you love your dad. I'd pray with my dad, my mother. I'd pray with them. I'd hold their hand. I'd talk to them. They moved away to be with my sister, who's with the Lord as well now. And I didn't get to see him as much, but I tried to talk to him every day. Our conversation really wasn't much because they had nothing to talk about. And I'd ask them questions, and they'd be done immediately. But my last recording, I have Brother Joel, Brother Jewel, I have a recording of my dad. My dad's last words, here it is, I love you, son. That's the last words, my dad, I love you, son. I was his pastor for 33 years, I love you, son. Listen, you go ahead and nourish your daddy. You nourish your mama. You nourish your brethren. You nourish that brother that's been against you your whole life because you're a Christian. You nourish your sister, and she's just so violently opposed to you because she is your sister. You nourish your family. Love your family. Pray for your family. Support your family. Be there for your family. I'll tell you what, you won't regret it. And one day, very soon, your family will be gone, and you'll just have memories to hold to. Have the memory that you were a good son. You were a good daughter. You cared for your mom. You cared for your dad. You were patient with them when they became so impatient. Oh, my parents would repeat things. They would get confused. I tell you what, I just had to realize it wasn't them, but it was them. It was where they were living in their life at that time. And love your parents. Do good to your parents, especially to your parents. Our Father, I want to thank you on this Tuesday in August for our parents. Thank you for the memory of my parents. I loved them so much. And I pray that every listener today would invest in their mother, invest in their dad. Perhaps their parents are younger. Could they write them a note today? Perhaps their parents are being raised by their parents right now. May they love their parents, encourage their parents. Bless our listeners this day is my prayer, for we ask this in Jesus' name. Amen.
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1: In honor of Heather McCammon on her birthday, her husband Jesse is sharing this day of broadcasting with you. Thank you for lending a hearty hand today, Jesse. Heather, God bless you with a fresh year of cheer as you serve him with gladness. Have a truly happy 35th birthday.

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1: 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Maybe you're listening on some earbuds. Maybe you're even watching the video version on YouTube. Regardless, thank you so very much. I appreciate each and every one of you. I'm going to ask you to grab your Bibles. Go to the book of Exodus in chapter number 14. We're going to return to a thought and a concept that we introduced yesterday. The Israelites are in a bad way. They're between the proverbial rock and a hard place. We're going to see if they can pry themselves out of it. Spoiler alert, they can't do it themselves. We're going to look at their reaction to the emergency that they're in. And that reminds me of another group of people and their reaction to something that they did not agree with. Not quite an emergency, but we'll get to that in just a moment. I've got with me on my desk a gospel tract. This one right here is called Coupon Faith. 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Back since the days of Dr. Paul Levine, we've been incredibly blessed with the fact that God would allow us to continue our mission of the Word of God to all the world. Now, grab your Bibles, the book of Exodus chapter 14. While you're turning there, let me tell you a little story, but let's begin with a question. If I was to name a city and a country, maybe you could identify a national monument or some edifice, some memorial, some very large construction project that would come to mind. For instance, if I said San Francisco, California, I've been there many times, went to college, got my bachelor's degree not too far from there. But what first comes to mind when you think of San Francisco? I'm not trying to make this a political conversation, so don't go there. But San Francisco, what construction project comes to mind? What amazing wonder of the world would you think of? Well, there's the Golden Gate Bridge, isn't there? Beautiful, just stretching across the hundreds of feet of water. It's incredible, the feat of engineering. If I were to say London, England, there'd be a couple different choices you could pick from, but maybe you'd think of Big Ben. I've never been to London, England. One of these days, I'd love to go. Maybe I'll take my wife with me. Actually, I for sure will take my wife with me. I don't think she'd forgive me if I went to London without her. How about Rome in Italy? When I say Rome, what comes to mind? Maybe the Colosseum. Of course. I've never been to Rome either. I'm going to have to rectify this. Maybe we'll need to go on a Europe tour one of these days. But how about this? Here's a place I have been to. I've been to the very tippity top. What about Paris, France? What comes to mind when I say Paris, France? Of course, it's the Eiffel Tower. Did you know 1889, around the time when the Eiffel Tower was being completed, there was an uproar. An uproar about what exactly? Well, there were many, many highfalutin, very powerful, people with great influence, people that were opposed to the Eiffel Tower being built. It was being put together for a Exposition Universal, as they called it. And it was going to be a symbol of France's pride, their strength, their prowess. Well, there was some people called themselves the Committee of 300 that were adamantly opposed to the construction of it. They thought it would be an eyesore. They did not like the aesthetics of it. They thought it was a complete and utter farce and a failure. They went so far as to write a manifesto that was published far and wide, telling everyone how horribly this was being done and how it was an absolute travesty that our great city is being wrecked and our skyline is being reduced to rubbish in this way. Can you believe it? Now, today, you can't say Paris, France without thinking of the Eiffel Tower. There were some people that had an adverse and you could say ridiculous reaction to something that was not at all an emergency. They thought they were doing what was best. Come to find out that the Committee of 300, they were adamantly opposed to one of the greatest cultural icons as far as construction works go of the last century plus. Well, let's look at another group of people in the Bible. Go to the book of Exodus, chapter 14. Join me there, if you would. The book of Exodus, chapter 14. The Bible says this: "And when Pharaoh drew nigh, the children of Israel lifted up their eyes, and behold, the Egyptians marched after them." They're in a bad way. They're in a bad spot. They got the Red Sea on one side, the Egyptians after. What's their reaction? "And they were sore afraid. And the children of Israel cried out unto the Lord. And they said unto Moses, Because there were no graves in Egypt, hast thou taken us away to die in the wilderness? Wherefore hast thou dealt thus with us, to carry us forth out of Egypt? Is not this the word that we did tell thee in Egypt, saying, Let us alone, that we may serve the Egyptians? For it had been better for us to serve the Egyptians than that we should die in the wilderness." Now we're going to look at Moses' response to all of this, but we looked at yesterday the resolution of the enemy. Pharaoh and his men, they were coming for, if not blood, they were coming for their slaves. They wanted to bring them back home to continue on their massive building projects. But here we see their reaction to the emergency, and furthermore, notice their recollection of the economy. Do you remember over in the book of Numbers, chapter 11, we won't look there for sake of time, but verse 5, they said something to this effect: "We remember the fish which we did eat in Egypt freely, the cucumbers and the melons and the leeks and the onions and the garlic." They remembered what it was like back in Egypt. They remembered how quote-unquote good they had it. They didn't have it very good, but when they were confronted with their impending death, they did think they had it pretty good. It's amazing how things are relative in the Christian's life sometimes. We forget the God that we serve. We forget the fact that He's on our side. Think of those Parisians. Think of those folks that were so sure of themselves, so full of themselves, that they thought they could do battle against this great cultural icon to be in the Eiffel Tower. Ridiculous. But now think of these Israelites, forgetting the fact that God, Jehovah God, the God who not only pronounced but accomplished 10 plagues against the Egyptians, they're now questioning, they were sore afraid, questioning the power and the might of God Almighty. Do you remember those plagues? We won't list all of them for sake of time, but do you remember those plagues? Of course, there's the river turned to blood. There's the frogs, the lice, the hail. And then it ends with none other then the firstborn of every Egyptian family dying. I can't imagine the grief. I can't imagine the anger and the frustration and the helplessness as Egyptian mothers and fathers woke up. And because of their Pharaoh's hard heart, they were reduced to this great level of grief. I'm a firstborn. I can't imagine my parents' reaction should I, as a child, have woken up dead, if you will, not woken up at all. And to know that it's because the Egyptians did not follow what Moses said, that if the blood of the Passover lamb is put on the doorposts and on the sides there, the death angel will pass over. The Egyptians, we don't believe in this Israelite God. But the Israelites accomplished what they were told, and what happened? The death angel passed over them. They've forgotten all this, haven't they, though? They see the dust of thousands of chariots. There's the 600 chosen chariots and all the chariots of Egypt. I don't know how many they were, only God knows, but they were coming, and they were coming loaded for bear. They were going to enslave them and or kill them. And the Israelites forget how they got to where they are. Friend, may I counsel you today, as we continue on, can we bring this right down where the rubber meets the road? What is it about God's goodness that you've forgotten today? Has your gratitude been lacking? Have you been thinking, as you're going through the specific circumstance that you're going through, I believe God had for me to address this thought and to bring this concept and open my Bible to this particular passage today and this week for a reason. So I'm talking to those of you going through a difficult circumstance today, and you have wondered, is God with me? Can God help me? And you've even tried to put your hands on the wheel, and you've tried to wrest control from the Holy Spirit of God, and you've tried to fix things yourself, and in the process only made them worse. Does that sound familiar? Maybe you're not living there right now, but you've been there before, just like I have. I'm not blameless in this. I'm talking to myself as I point a finger. I've got three pointed right back at me. So I ask you today, are you going to continue to live there, or are you going to live trusting God? We're going to continue. We're going to give the biblical basis for why we can trust God. I'm excited about this. I can't tell you how much I love this thought. 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My prayer, as always, is that you have a great day for His glory, and I will plan on talking to you soon. I hope you'll join me the rest of this week. 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
0: In honor of Heather McCammon on her birthday, her husband Jesse is sharing this day of broadcasting with you. 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

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We're so glad you've joined us today. God bless you.

0: From the international headquarters of the Sword of the Lord Publishers and Ministries here in downtown Murfreesboro, Tennessee, here in the southern suburbs of Nashville, in the heart of Tennessee, with Tennessee, the USA, and the world at heart. This is Making a Difference, and I'm Dr. Shelton Smith. What a joy it is to welcome you today. We are thankful to the Lord for the friendship that we have with so many people all across North America and literally around the world. And I know that some of you are halfway around the world. You're on the other side of the globe, and we yet feel the comradeship and the love and the fellowship and all of the good things that come from knowing the Lord and just extending a warm hand of friendship and fellowship to every single person who joins us. And I hope you'll do it as often as you possibly can. Today, I'm in Erie, Pennsylvania, and we'll have a service at 10 o'clock in the morning. There'll be an afternoon service. There'll be a night session at 7 o'clock, and I'll be on to speak a couple of times. And we look forward to seeing many, many of you there, and trust that we will have a great, great time at the Grace of Calvary Baptist Church in Erie, Pennsylvania. Friends all across that part of the country, make your plans. Come on, be there today, and we will look forward to seeing you. Now, yesterday we started a message that I preached a while back entitled Seven Struggles of the Christian Life, and I have named some things here that I think will help you. Now, remember, the Bible says in Galatians 5 that the Spirit lusteth against the flesh. That is, there's a conflict between the spiritual side of a Christian and the fleshly side. And we have to work at figuring out how to deal with that so that the flesh doesn't win the battle, but that the spiritual side wins the battle. Now, the fact that you and I have that struggle is normal. That is just what happens. So don't think that you're some kind of person that's maybe a backslider because you've got the struggle. No, the struggle is always there. But you and I have to learn how to deal with that. And one of the things that will help us is really identifying what the struggles are. And I told you yesterday, authority is the number one struggle. You get the authority in your life settled, and a lot of the rest of this can be handled. And so today we're going to look at some more parts of this, some more pieces of the puzzle, and I trust it'll be a help to you. It's entitled The Seven Struggles of the Christian Life, and this is part two.
1: To start with, when we buck the delegated authorities, like parental authority, we're really bucking the authority of God. I mean, it's showing and demonstrating itself as rebellion in the arena of the human arena, but it's actually rebellion against God when we do that. God has set certain authorities in our lives. For example, you remember in the Old Testament, there's two places. Let's see, one of those is in Exodus 20, and the other one's in Deuteronomy 5, where there is a list of things called the Ten Commandments. The Ten Commandments. And you know, a lot of folks have the idea that those commandments were given by God, who is just really mad at us, and He's trying to spoil our life and spoil our fun. But let me give you the perspective from my point of maturity. You and I are at that age, aren't we? He might be a month or two older than me, but we're right in the same neighborhood. Same neighborhood, all right? Now, hey, but you know, you get to a certain point of maturity and you suddenly understand some things. And God gave us those Ten Commandments not to spoil our fun, but He was trying to protect us. He's trying to help us. He's trying to keep us from fouling up a bunch of stuff. You know, the fences that are built are usually there for good reason. You go up on one of these mountains out here, and, you know, if you go someplace where they put a road, but they haven't put any kind of barriers over on the edge, pardon me, but I don't want to drive on that road. I mean, I just don't trust myself to drive on that road. I want something there that'll protect and keep me from running off the edge. Now, the authority that God has set for all of us. I mean, the Bible is an authority. God has given us certain delegated authorities. The parent has an authority. You know, the pastor has a position of authority in the church. And very frankly, I'm sure this is not true in New Mexico, but there are some states in our beloved Union where that the churches don't understand that the pastor is supposed to be in charge. I mean, I run into people who just don't understand that. I had the privilege for a long time to be pastor, and I loved it. But I had people all the time who showed up. I mean, they've been on the scene a week, and they think they know how to run the place. And now you say, "Well, you're just protecting your turf." No, I didn't invent how this is to be done. It's in the Bible. Read Hebrews chapter 13. Verses 7, 17, and 24 say it very clearly. In fact, it says that the pastor is, the word is to rule. So that means he's to be in charge. I had a lady say to me, we don't want somebody running our church. And I said, dear lady, somebody is running it. I mean, even the Episcopalians, as dead as they are, somebody's running their outfit. The question is, do we have somebody who is bona fide and certified to run it? In my traveling about the country, I fly a lot. I typically once, twice, three times every week, I'm crawling on an airplane to go someplace. And you know, every time that I get on an airplane, You go in the airplane this way, the seating's back here, but every time, without fail, I turn and look into the cockpit. You know what I'm looking for? Oh, you say, you're just enamored with all those buttons and stuff in there. No, I tell you what I'm looking for. I'm looking for some guy with the cap that's got those insignia on it, and he's got the other things. I'm looking for a guy that is a bona fide, certified pilot who's in charge of the airplane. That's what I'm looking for. I mean, there's other people working for the airline who are on the airplane. I mean, you know, the peanut passers outers, the peanut distributors. And hey, listen, I'm glad those folks are on there. I mean, you got to eat something, and those 3-4 hour flights, you know, man, praise the Lord, they got a big bag of peanuts, amen? And they're nice and good, and you know, they'll pour you soda pop and bring you water and all that kind of stuff, and tell you how to get along without whatever else it is that you want. I mean, they're good. But if one of those folks is in the cockpit, I'm getting off the airplane, because they're not certified to fly the airplane. And this is the way it ought to be at church. It's the way it ought to be at your home. I mean, the folks who are supposed to be in charge ought to be in charge. And it's best for all of us if those who are supposed to be in charge are in charge. So, authority, big deal, big question, and we need to get that settled. By the way, let me turn this one more little way so you see and understand. I have the privilege to be in charge of a lot of things, a lot of times. I get to do that all the time about a lot of things. But there's other times in my day when I am not in charge. And right now is one of them. When I came on these grounds yesterday, I didn't take charge. You know what I tell young traveling preachers, young evangelists? I tell them, when you're out going to meetings, going from church to church, the number one rule, and don't you ever forget it, the number one rule, I'm talking to young preachers, the number one rule is the pastor is the pastor. And so, what he, in other words, if I come in, I'm not taking over. I'm here at his invitation. I'm here to be a help and a blessing and whatever. But I have come in under his umbrella. Now, he didn't even think about that till I brought it up just now, probably. Yeah, he did. But the fact is, I came in under his umbrella, and I will stay under his umbrella until he drops me off at the airport for tomorrow, and then I will step back into another role. Now, folks, this is just the way it's supposed to work. And if you and I can get that settled and get that down, boy, things will work better for us. Okay, let's look. I'm going to have to run. It takes me too long. I get stuck. Talking about the struggles. Struggle number two is over truth. Major battles in our country over truth. This battle, I mentioned intelligent design a while ago. And by the way, intelligent design is 100 miles better than evolution, but it's still not quite good enough because it doesn't go far enough. But the fact is that's a major battle in our country, and we have millions of our citizens who are being brainwashed by something that doesn't even deserve to be called a theory. After I wrote those first two articles on intelligent design, I got a letter from a fellow, and it was a gracious letter, but he said to me, in fact, I'm going to use his letter, and you'll see it in the sword in just a little bit. He said to me, he said, evolution doesn't have enough credibility to even be called a theory. He said, it's only a hypothesis. It's a hypothesis. And I won't take the time to get into that, but you go look it up in the dictionary. So it really should be called the hypothesis of evolution. And if they ever got a leg to stand on or a toe to stand on, then we might say theory. So I'm trying to correct the way I've been saying that. I've said theory of evolution all my life. But I'm trying to correct that. I may slip and say it the wrong way again, and you'll pardon me, but I'm trying to teach the old dog a new way of doing this. But truth is a battle on a lot of fronts. Who would have thought that 9/11 would become a coming out party for Islam? But that's what it's become. We have 16,000 public libraries in America. The CAIR, the Council on American Islamic Relations, they have placed their propaganda in more than 9,000 of those 16,000 libraries as we stand here today. Do you know that the Islamic propaganda groups in America, they are conducting 5-hour seminars for law enforcement people all over the country? I'm talking about the FBI and other groups. All over the country, they are conducting seminars, 5-hour length seminars, so law enforcement will understand Islam. When are they going to let some good Baptist fella conduct a 5-hour seminar so they'll understand us? Not going to happen. Don't hold your breath. You say, what's going on? There's a battle for truth. Shortly after 9/11, the State Department of Ed in California instituted a three-week study for the public schools for the junior high kids in California that included dressing in Islamic garb, planning on paper your own jihad, and other such things in the public schools in California. So what's going on here? We've got a battle for truth. A battle for truth.
0: Well, dear friends, we are delighted that you've been along with us today, and I hope this message entitled The Seven Struggles of the Christian Life is being a help to you. Now, honestly, there are more than seven struggles, but these are seven of the big ones and the ones that I think you and I need to learn how to handle so that we can handle the rest of the ones that come up from time to time. So tomorrow, Lord willing, we'll hear part three of the message, and I trust that you'll be along with me. Until then, hey, listen, let me give you the contact information because I'd love to hear from you. I'm Dr. Shelton Smith, and it's at P.O. Box 1099, Murfreesboro, Tennessee, 37133. The email address is radio.

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0: In honor of Heather McCammon on her birthday, her husband Jesse is sharing this day of broadcasting with you. Thank you for lending a hearty hand today, Jesse. Heather, God bless you with a fresh year of cheer as you serve him with gladness. Have a truly happy 35th birthday.

0: Hello, this is David Snyder, president of BIMI, welcoming you to Moments for Missions with Dr. J.B. Godfrey. Today's episode is being re-aired in honor of Dr. Don Sisk.
1: Well, yesterday we heard about Dr. Don Sisk and his wife, Virginia. Did you have any children at that time, Dr. Sisk?
2: Oh, yeah, yeah. Renee was 12 years old. Okay. Cam was 4 years old.
1: All right. They had two young children, and they went to Japan, couldn't speak the language, couldn't drive on the right side of the road, didn't know how to eat the food. Now, pick up there and just tell us what God did while you were in Japan.
2: Well, we studied Japanese 5 days a week, 2 hours a day with the teacher. And, of course, to get ready for that class took 2 or 3 hours. So we'd spend 5 or 6 hours every day studying Japanese. Mm. And at that time, Dave Markham had been in Japan 9 months. Ron White had been there 1 month when I got there. So the three of us were working in a little mission called Nishinomiya Baptist Church. Okay. And we did that for about 9 months. And after I'd been there 9 months, I decided I'm going to preach in Japanese.
1: Okay.
2: And I tried, Davey. But it was a little room, and the room got stuffy. There was a kerosene heater in there, about 15, 20 people there. And I got so fouled up in the language, got off my notes. And when I tried to finish that night, one of the Christians prayed like this, "Dear Lord, we love and appreciate Brother Sis, but we didn't understand what he said." Now, that was funny in 2021, but it wasn't funny in 1965.
1: Yeah. No, you're right.
2: And I met with Dave and Ron the next Friday. We'd meet every Friday morning, 5 o'clock for prayer meeting. And I told him, "I want y'all to pray for me, that God will give me a good Bible-believing fundamental Baptist interpreter."
1: Mm-hmm.
2: And they laughed. They thought I was joking.
1: Uh-huh.
2: I said, no. God has laid on my heart, I need to start a church. And the only way I can do that is to find the interpreter.
1: Mm-hmm.
2: And I went to a Christmas party, sat beside a young man that began to speak English to me. I could look at him, he's Japanese,
1: mm-hmm.
2: but he was speaking English as well as I could, you know. And come find out, he had been to Pennsylvania to college. While he was in Pennsylvania, he got saved. Went to Word of Life Camp, got saved. Mm-hmm. And Jack Wurchin discipled him himself. He came back to Japan, and he was sitting there beside of me. And he said, now, it was December, okay, Christmas, a little bit before Christmas. He said, now, next August, I'm going back to Dallas Seminary. But he said, until then, I'd like to work with a missionary.
1: Uh-huh.
2: That's probably, Brother J.B., the greatest answer to prayer I've ever seen.
1: That's wonderful.
2: You know? And he was an excellent interpreter. I mean, he knew Japanese well. Of course, he was Japanese. And he knew English so well. And he was the one that told me about Cindy Newtown.
1: Mm-hmm.
2: I'd never heard of the place. And he came to our house one night. Virginia fried chicken, that was his favorite thing. And so he liked that, and we had a wonderful time. And he said, I'd like for you to come out and see a new town. He said, before it was mountains, they bulldozed the mountain down, put it out in the sea. By the way, that's where the airport is.
1: Sure.
2: Okay.
1: Yeah.
2: And they built high-rise apartments everywhere. And I went out there, and as soon as I got off the train that day and looked at that place, I knew that was where God wanted to start a church.
1: Uh-huh. And we're going to hold off today and have you tomorrow tell us about one of the first people who came to church and what happened there. But
2: okay,
1: how did you actually, what did you do to get started, pass out tracts, invite people? How'd you go about that?
2: Well, we just, you know, Brother Kate and I got together and we decided, okay, we're going to start with a meeting Friday, Saturday, and Sunday. Okay.
1: Mm-hmm.
2: And we had some 50,000 pamphlets printed and we went door to door passing them out. We stood at the train station, passed them out. We had loudspeakers. We'd go around town telling about the meeting we're going to have and so forth. And it was the first Friday night in February of 1966.
1: All right. Come back tomorrow and we're going to continue with that story, an exciting story.
0: 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For further information, please write to BIMI, P.O. 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Until next time, may the Lord richly bless you.

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Everybody's gonna be a singing that story. 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Oh, glory, hallelujah. Brother, there's a reckoning coming in the morning. Better get ready, I'm giving you.

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Everybody's gonna have a wonderful time up there. 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

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Oh, glory, hallelujah. Brother, there's a reckoning coming.

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1: Today we're continuing to look at the topic, Life Without Love. Studies of young people who have demonstrated personality deviations and character flaws reveal that many of these problems have their root cause in the childhood period of life. When youngsters grow up in an atmosphere of hatred and bitterness and criticism, they invariably develop behavioral problems that will plague them throughout the rest of their lives. The problems are the result of a life without love. That means that those of you who are parents need to be sure that your children have plenty of love while they're growing up. They need to hear you say that you love them, and they need to see by your actions that you love them. For those of you who know Jesus Christ as your Savior, this kind of a home atmosphere should be normal, the kind of a climate that develops spontaneously where the parents both try to put Jesus Christ first in their lives. God loved you so much that He gave you His Son. You, therefore, ought to love Him so much that you give yourself to accomplish His will. And it's certainly His will that you rear your children in surroundings of Christian love. Only this kind of a home climate can allow them to develop normally with all their potential so that they can serve the Lord well as they become independent adults. The problem that many Christian homes face, however, is that Christian parents don't always want to live Christian lives. There are many professing Christians whose lives follow the ways of the world, even to the extent that sometimes their homes show little or no real love for the children. The children face continuing suspicion, unreasonable punishment, and they rarely know a kind or approving word. And the result of this influence is a warped personality and character defects. One of the problems that these children frequently develop is a withdrawal from life. Since they have not received love from their parents, they begin to feel that they're unworthy of love. Never having known the joys of a warm, wholesome bond of love between themselves and their families, they tend to withdraw from normal activities and relationships with others. They become loners, people who are in the world but who are not a part of the world. They go through life alone, not being able to enter into the activities and friendships that most people spontaneously make. It's sad to note the fact that God does not want these people to react this way. The Bible says that love seeketh not her own. When a person retreats from reality, he really is retreating from God, avoiding his spiritual responsibilities in the world. True love is unselfish, patient, considerate of others. It's a Christian virtue that sums up the entire law of God. It's evidence of an abiding faith in Jesus Christ as Savior and Lord. Only one who is fully yielded to the leading of the Holy Spirit can experience without measure the infinite love of God. This is why the Bible commands Christians to present your bodies a living sacrifice, wholly acceptable unto God. Not withdrawal, but involvement is God's desire for His children. Not involvement with sin, but involvement with people so that we can reach them for our Lord. This is why you, as Christian parents, need to be sure that your home is filled with continual love for your children. You don't dare allow them to grow up in a climate without love. If you do, you start them on a path that will send them away from God's will for their lives. No, you need to shower love on them over and over, day by day, so that their personalities and characters form the qualities that God can bless and use to His glory. I urge you, examine your home. Make sure that no habits of bitterness and jealousy or other sin are continually facing your children as they grow.
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0: In honor of Heather McCammon on her birthday, her husband Jesse is sharing this day of broadcasting with you. Thank you for lending a hearty hand today, Jesse. Heather, God bless you with a fresh year of cheer as you serve him with gladness. Have a truly happy 35th birthday.

This is Pastor Darrell Cox, pastor of the Trinity Baptist Church in Mocksville, North Carolina. We're so glad that you've tuned in to our program today and hope that you'll stay tuned for the next 15 minutes. We'll have a word of prayer and then a song and then a sermon from the Word of God. Again, let me say thank you for tuning in to our program today. Our precious Heavenly Father, we're glad today to be able to be on the radio. May you use us to be a blessing to our friends and our listeners that listen in today. Save that one today that's lost, that does not know the Lord Jesus Christ as their personal Savior. May they receive Him today by faith and trust Him and be saved. Thank you again for your goodness. In Jesus' precious name we pray, and for Christ's sake, amen. Well, we appreciate so very much your tuning in today to the broadcast. And this is Brother Cox speaking to you from the radio room here at the church. We give an invitation this coming Lord's Day to our Sunday school hour at 10, our preaching hour at 11, 7 o'clock on Sunday night. And, of course, Wednesday night, which will be our next scheduled service here, is at 7 o'clock. Our choir sings on Wednesday night and, of course, on Sunday. And then, Lord's willing, I'll bring a message. We also have our children's program on Wednesday nights for ages 3 through the 6th grade. And that takes place. Of course, nurseries provided for every service that we have here. And bus transportation on Sunday morning. And if you need that, you may call 336-284-2404. Give us your name, your address, and leave that there in the office, and we'll get back in touch with you about getting you picked up for church and Sunday school. Our address is Trinity Baptist Church, 2722 Highway 601 South, Mocksville, North Carolina, 27028. And we do hope that you'll write us a note or a card. Drop it in the mail. Let us know that you hear us on the radio, and let us know that. And it'll be a blessing to us just to hear from you. And so I hope that you'll take time to do that. Well, we always try to put a good song on the radio for you. And today, here's a good song we hope will be a blessing.

0: On yesterday, we talked to you just a little bit on the subject of if. I talked to you a little bit out of John 13, and I will today out of John chapter number 13, talking about Jesus washing the disciples' feet, that foot washing, I said yesterday, by the way of introduction, I do not believe is one of the ordinances of the church. It is not. I believe that baptism and the Lord's Supper is the two ordinances of the local church, both of which I believe that started there when the Lord Jesus Christ started the church there in the book of Matthew, when he started with his disciples and said to them, upon this rock I will build my church. Now, I personally believe that's where the church started. Don't think it started in the book of Acts, because in the book of Acts it says in the second chapter, and the Lord added to the church. Well, you don't add to something that doesn't exist. The second thing is, if there's ordinances of the church, if the Lord's Supper is one of them, and we definitely know it was, he practiced that before, with the disciples, before Pentecost ever happened or the book of Acts. So therefore, if you don't practice ordinances of the church before the church started, you see. And so Jesus had the Lord's Supper there with the disciples there in Matthew 27. And if I believe when he had the Lord's Supper, as we do in our churches today, that we practiced, being one of the ordinances, if the church started in the book of Acts, then Jesus was practicing the ordinances before the church started. And I know that's, he didn't do that. So therefore, that settles the question for me about when the church started. And if you believe different, you can believe whatever you want to believe. But I believe that, and think I have good scriptural reason. I think that's good reason for why that I believe that. And he said, upon this rock I will build my church. And he was not talking about Simon Peter, and we all know that, of course. And if the church was built on Peter, we're in trouble. It was built on the Lord Jesus Christ. But I'm talking to you about the ordinance of the church, that the Lord's Supper and baptism are those two ordinances, and foot washing by some is believed to be a ordinance. I do not believe that's the case. I believe that Jesus is teaching us some things here, and I said on yesterday that he used the word if. There Peter said, Lord, you're not going to wash my feet. And he said that, and Jesus told him, if I don't do it, he said, if I don't wash your feet, he said in verse number 8, then you don't have any part with me. Then he said, then if that's the case, wash me all over. Well, Jesus said, you don't need to be washed all over. You done that when you was washed all over when I saved you. That's what he means by that. But walking through a dirty world day by day, what he was saying is your feet need washed. And that's a type, of course, there, as we see. And you and I need that by the cleansing of confession of our sin. 1 John 1:7 says, but if we walk in the light as he's in the light, we have fellowship one with another, and the blood of Jesus Christ his Son cleanseth us from all sin. If we say we have no sin, we deceive ourselves, and the truth is not in us. But if we confess our sins, he's faithful and just to forgive us our sins and to cleanse us from all unrighteousness. And then he said in John 15:3, you're clean through the word which I've spoken unto you. You're clean through the word. Psalm 119:9, wherewithal shall a young man cleanse his ways? Well, a man's ways is cleansed by the word of God. And it tells us that in Ephesians chapter 5 and verse 26 also. So we're cleansed by the word of God. That's how we get clean. You know, our thought life is cleansed by the word of God. Our thinking, our heart, we're made cleaner. When I was a kid and we had milk cows on the farm, and we would go out in the mornings in evening and milk the cows. When we brought that milk in, and I was just a boy, and I'd go out, me and my brother, and we'd milk those cows, and we brought it in. Well, you know, sometimes a young boy, I'd, you know, the old milk could get, you know, maybe get hair in it or get dirt in it or something off of the cow and bring it in. My mother always had a big jar that she put the milk in, a big, huge jar, and the top over the top of that jar would be a white cloth just stretched as tight as it could possibly be with a rubber band around it holding that cloth in place. And she would pour very slowly that milk that had been brought from the barn where we'd milked it down through that cloth. And then on top of that cloth, sometimes you'd see particles of dirt that would be there, and that white clean cloth caught that dirt and kept that dirt from going in to the jar now where the milk would be. And then she would carefully remove that cloth, and then that milk was nice and clean, and would put it in the refrigerator and keep it there for us to drink and have nice clean milk. That's what the Word of God does for our heart. It's the sieve, or the cleanser. Well, I hope today it's been a blessing to you. Tune in next time is our prayer.
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Thou therefore endure hardness as a good soldier of Jesus Christ. No man that warreth entangleth himself with the affairs of this life, that he may please him who hath chosen him to be a soldier.

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0: In honor of Heather McCammon on her birthday, her husband Jesse is sharing this day of broadcasting with you. Thank you for lending a hearty hand today, Jesse. Heather, God bless you with a fresh year of cheer as you serve him with gladness. Have a truly happy 35th birthday.

0: Why did God create a woman? Yes, God created Adam with nobody. Nobody. Just him. The animals had their mates, but not Adam. And then God made the woman. Well, there's a whole lot of little girls running around, and there's a lot of women in our society and in all the world. So why did God create a woman if he didn't create a woman in the first place? Isn't that a little bit strange? You say, well, Mr. Bill, isn't it true that women have to be around to have children? And that is true. Yeah, exactly. Women have to be around if you're going to have children. You say, well, isn't that good enough reason? It is, except that's not what the Bible seems to say about it. Let's see what the Bible teaches. Well, we've been studying in the book of Esther. Yes, Esther, you remember, she hasn't even shown up yet. First chapter is all about King Ahasuerus and Vashti. Vashti was his queen, and you remember they were having big parties, and Vashti was entertaining the women. And when the king, in a drunken fashion, wanted to come in, she said no. And he talked with the men. They said, you got to get rid of her, and so our wives will obey us. And he did. And then we come to chapter 2 of Esther, and we read this. After these things, when the wrath of King Ahasuerus was appeased, he remembered Vashti and what she had done and what was decreed against her. Oh, it bothered him. See, he liked having Vashti around. She was his wife. Yeah, he could probably have all the women he wanted. Some of these kings did. You remember Solomon had 1,000 of those women around, 700 wives, 300 concubines. So he could have had lots, but that was his queen, and he was lonely. Now, we come to what the Bible says. Do you remember what the Bible says when God was talking with Adam? Yep, he had made Adam, made all the animals. They had mates, and he didn't. And it says that God saw that that was not good for the man to be alone. Now, did God know this in advance? Of course, God knows everything in advance. God doesn't have to wait to see how Adam reacts, not having a wife or something like that. He doesn't have to wait. He knew exactly what it was be like. He wanted Adam to see what it was like not to have a mate. And boy, I'll tell you what, he didn't like it. Just like King Ahasuerus didn't like it. It made him unhappy because now he was lonely. Yeah, you can have all kinds of people around, but that one person you marry, that one lady you marry, oh boy, that's so special. And he missed that. And that's what Adam said. I'm lonely. I need that. Do you see that God really gave the woman for the purpose of meeting the man's needs for fellowship? A man needs the woman for that purpose. So one of the great purposes of a woman is to meet a man's needs so he won't be lonely. So that was a good reason right there. But let's go on with our story. Well, the king's servants noticed how lonely he was. Now, they had promised they were going to help him get a wife, but as yet they had not. Maybe this was pretty quick. I don't know. And so they said, okay, we're going to give the command that there be fair young virgins sought for the king. And the king will appoint officers in all the provinces that they may gather together all the fair young virgins unto Shushan the palace, to the house of the women, unto the custody of Hegai, the king's chamberlain, keeper of the women, and let their things of purification be given them. So they went around and they started gathering them up. And I'm sure that many of them were just excited about it. Boy, wouldn't you like to live up there in the palace with the king? And so many of them were just all ready. Ah, yes, and they just got there quickly. But the one who's the heroine in our story, I'm not so sure that she was so excited about this. After all, this king was not known to be godly in the least. In fact, he was known to be quite vicious when somebody crossed him. Besides, he wasn't a Jew. Oh, yes. And Esther was Jewish. Now, Esther's parents had died, and apparently anybody who could take care of her, except for her cousin, whose name was Mordecai. Now, obviously, Mordecai was older than she was. Yeah, otherwise he couldn't take care of her if they were the same age. Well, that wouldn't work out at all. So he raised her like she was his own child, and he trained her in the ways of God and trained her to be a good Jew. Yes, sir. She did everything he said. That's what we find out in this book, that whatever Mordecai said, that's exactly what she did. And you know something, boy or girl? That's a good thing for a person to say. When my parents wanted something done, I always did what they say. And I hope you're that kind. Well, time went by here, and finally they came to the door and knocked. Yes, they wanted Esther to come up to meet the king. And I guess death might be if you said no. I really think so. I don't know this because the Bible does not say that. But why in the world would you go if you could simply say, no, I prefer not to. I'd like for my cousin here to be able to marry a Jew, because that's what we are. I have a feeling that there were serious penalties, like I said, even possible death. I think that's why she went up there. Maybe not nearly so excited as other women, but her sweet spirit went with her. Did you know a person who has the Spirit of God in them, trying to live for God, trying to be a holy person, they don't do that just when they're in a good situation? Yeah. It's not like, I'm in a bad situation, so look out, brother. I got a temper. But when I'm with Christian people, boy, I'm so sweet. No, it doesn't work that way. Whatever you are with the church people will be the same thing you'll be at any person. And I don't mean you won't get angry at sin, but you won't hate people and you won't try to be unkind to people. And Esther did not do that. No, sir. So she goes up there and all the women are making ready to go in before the king. And you know what it says? And the maiden pleased the man who was in charge. His name was Hegai. Remember, keeper of the women? Yep, she pleased him. And the Bible says she obtained kindness of him. And he gave her things for purification, which such things as belonged to her, and seven maidens which were meet to be given her. Out of the king's house he preferred her and her maids unto the best place of the house of the women. Now, why would he do that? He'd been used to having all these women around because Esther had that sweet spirit about her. Wouldn't she make a great queen, someone to meet the needs of his king when he was lonely? And surely a woman of a quiet spirit, a woman that pleased the Lord, would be something a man would just be pleased with. Well, we find out something very interesting here. Esther had not showed her people nor her kindred. In other words, she didn't tell them she was Jewish. For Mordecai had charged her that she should not show it. Oh, yes. Do you know, even back then, there was this thing against Jews. I've already told you this in the broadcast, that the Jewish people were always looked down upon. You say, were they that mean and all that? No. I suspect Satan put it in the heart of people to hate them because Satan knew they were God's chosen people, and through them the Lord Jesus would come, the Messiah, and he hated that. And so the Jews took that upon themselves. Well, anyhow, she didn't tell anybody she was Jewish, and so she was in there, and nobody would have known the difference. And by the way, if you happen to meet a Jewish person who was a nice, decent person, and you set them next to another person, you wouldn't know what they were just without saying anything, unless they happened to have on some Jewish garb. And obviously she didn't. The clothes were given her by this guy, Hegai. That was what it was. Well, what they did is the women would go in and spend the night with the king. You say, that doesn't sound good, Mr. Bill. Well, when they left in the morning, they were the king's concubine or queen, whichever he decided. And there was only going to be one queen. So they became concubines, which meant that once the night was over, they went in with this guy Hegai, and he took care of them. Now, he didn't even go in around them. You know, there were very great rules here. And she would be the king's concubine, which was sort of a wife, and cared for the rest of her life. That would not be for Esther. She was going all the way. That's what she believed God would have for her. Well, finally that time came, and Hegai had planned it, and he'd prepared her and gave her all the nice things, and she went in, and you know what, don't you? When she came out, the king announced, that's the one. Oh, she was a lovely woman. Now, are there other things that God has for women to do? Did you know women civilize our society that we live in? Yes, men tend to be rough. Men tend to be having fun. You girls have noticed your brothers, you know, they're just playing hard and all that. And the women take care of the home, and they just keep it clean and all that. They civilize society. Without the women, our society would be ruined. And you know what? Many a man has been calmed down where he could be usable for his God by a woman who feared the Lord and loved the Lord. You women are very precious to God. And God had a purpose for you in this earth. Not to be a man, not to be a rough and tumble, always with the guys, but to be a lady. To be a girl to start out with, sure, loving daddy, crawling up his lap, being the brightness of his life. You really are. But to be someone in this world that points people to a better way. God has given women, I believe, for those things. Perhaps there's someone listening today and you don't know Jesus as your Savior. I would like to urge you to invite him into your heart. Admit to him you're lost and a sinner and on your way to hell, and that you believe Jesus died on the cross to save you and rose again, and you want him to save you. The Bible promises, as many as received him, that's Jesus, to them gave he power to become the sons of God. You could be a child of God. Repent of your sins. Ask Jesus to save you. Mean it from your heart, and he will. Won't you do it if you've never done so? He wants to save you. Do it now if you never have. Dear Jesus, please forgive me for being a sinner. Come into my heart and save me with your blood. Amen. Did you pray that? Did you mean it with all your heart? I'd like you to call me. Yes, call me, Mr. Bill, and tell me of your decision to receive Christ as Savior. I'll be glad to help you to begin growing in our Lord Jesus Christ. The number is 1-888-882-1336. I'll repeat it. 1-888-882-1336. But there's another way you can contact us. 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Goodbye.
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Once again, we say welcome aboard. It's good to be with you at this time. Brother Munn speaking. Our program here called A Fisherman's 5-Minute Look at the Book. Yesterday, we started the book of Psalms, Psalm chapter 34, and started here in verse 8. And I asked you something about your taste buds. How are they working? Well, if you're getting old like me, not as good as before. Looking at this in sort of a spiritual way, as far as taste is concerned, we looked at a number of things yesterday. You know, as far as taste buds is concerned, you have over 10,000 of those in your mouth. You know, we think about your tongue, the roof of your mouth, top part of your esophagus there. 10,000 taste buds. I wonder how many spiritual taste buds we have. My text says, "Oh, taste and see that the Lord is good. Taste and see." You said, "How am I going to taste of God?" Now, you understand this is used in a figurative way, a figure of speech. Like I would say, I have the taste for the nautical. I have a taste for the fishing industry. I have a taste for travel. I've got a taste for preaching, you know. That doesn't mean I lick those things or put them in my mouth. Oh, taste and see that the Lord is good. I want to see if God can use me this week to maybe encourage you to, yes, taste and see that God is good. Oh, taste and see that the Lord is good. Thinking about this, I guess this word taste used numerous times in the Bible. It's first implied in Genesis chapter 3 and verse 6. And of course, you know there's Eve there, and she's looking at something she should not look at. And she looks at something, and she sees that something is good for food. I know, what is that? All right. A lot of times when we're looking at a fruit tree, or we looking at something maybe on the table, looking at something in the store, and we look at it, and I'm saying, yes, your eyes, but I'm saying also those little bumps on your tongue, you know. You can almost taste that you're looking at. As far as Satan is concerned, I'm sure he made a tree of knowledge of good and evil, as far as that fruit is concerned. I'm sure he made it look, what? Tasty. Huh? Have you seen things that were tasty, and though you were just looking at it, you still wanted to, you could sort of taste it in your mouth? I've had people tell me that about pieces of candy products, or maybe other things that's sweet. I can just taste it, Brother Mon. It's not even in my mouth yet. It's first mentioned, the word taste is first mentioned in the book of Exodus, Exodus chapter 16 and verse 31, and it talks about manna, you know, that God gave to the children of Israel to keep them alive in the wilderness. And it says concerning the manna, the little wafers was made with honey. And as far as the manna is concerned, they fixed it many different ways. But when you tasted of it, it sort of tasted like honey. In the book of Psalms, Psalm further now, oh, taste and see that the Lord is good. So we're going to look at some areas to taste. Let's talk about this one today. It says in the book of Psalms, Psalm 119, verse 103, it says, "How sweet are thy words unto my taste, yea, sweeter than honey to my mouth." All right, tasting of the Word of God. The Word of God should be sweet to us. Now, here on this program, and also the mission church that I'm involved in, the Fisherman Baptist Church in the port of Bon Secours, Alabama, here on this program, as well as other areas that I would go, I would make much, and I do make much of the Bible. I believe it's pure. I believe it is accuracy. I believe it is power to change, power to comfort. I believe it is preservation. Everyone should have a copy of the Word of God. We ought to read it. We ought to hear it. We ought to preach it, and we present it many times. But you know what I've found? I found most of the time, seldom, is it ever eaten. Is it ever taken in? Now, people give great respect for the Word of God and preaching. And with me, I've been in similar situations where I've been listening to preaching. I said, "Oh, that's good preaching. Oh, that's good preaching." You know, we hear it with our ears, but we're really not tasting of it. He said, "How sweet are thy words unto my taste." In other words, he took it in. I don't know what you're talking about, preacher. People say, what do you mean to take it in? Well, it's like this. You know, I have preached a message before from the pulpit, and I've had people sort of go out, and as they go out the door, I've had preachers say, "Brother Munn, I'd like for you to preach a message sometime on so-and-so." And you know, I had just got through saying
some of the things, the same things about the topic they were requesting. What happened? They didn't take it in. And we're supposed to taste of the Word of God. Take it in, not only hear it and read it, but let's take it in and swallow it. How's your taste? Until tomorrow, Fisher Mund, saying goodbye.

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0: In honor of Heather McCammon on her birthday, her husband Jesse is sharing this day of broadcasting with you. Thank you for lending a hearty hand today, Jesse. Heather, God bless you with a fresh year of cheer as you serve him with gladness. Have a truly happy 35th birthday.

0: You're listening to the Living by Faith broadcast. Faith Baptist Church in Bourbonnais, Illinois is excited to bring you this program hosted by Dr. Terry Angel. As you listen to the preaching of God's Word today, please allow it to speak to your heart as Dr. Angel brings the message.
1: John chapter 5, verse number 24 says that when we get saved, we pass from death unto life. When I got saved at age 18, I was alive physically, but I was dead spiritually. When I got saved, my dead spirit passed from death unto life. Now, we use the word pass when someone dies. They pass away. They pass from life to death. But when a person gets saved, they pass from death to life. Everlasting life, by the way. When you get saved, your spirit passes from death to life. When you die physically, your spirit never dies. Never dies. But if you die with a dead spirit, then your spirit will be separated from God forever in the place called hell or the lake of fire. Right. It's not my opinion. That's Bible teaching. Okay? Has that happened to you? Has your spirit been made alive through the power of the gospel and the work of the Holy Spirit as He convicted you of sin and you trusted in the death, burial, and resurrection, the person of Jesus Christ to save you? If you have, your spirit has passed from death unto life. And you'll never be separated from God for eternity. But if you have not been saved, then you have a dead spirit. David had a live spirit. David could communicate with Jehovah, his king, and his God. He prayed to Lord, my king, and my God. If you've been saved, God is your God. And Jesus the King is your King. Now, I want you to notice here a few things about a great way to start your day. Let me give you three truths. Three lessons from this passage. First thing I want you to see is the hour of David's prayer. The hour of David's prayer. Look at verse number 3. David says, "My voice shalt thou hear in the morning, O Lord, in the morning." That's repeated twice. In the morning, at the beginning of the day, David prayed. In the morning, before the battle begins, before temptation sets in, before he ventured out into a world that is anti-God, before into a world that does not point him towards God, before, at the beginning of the day, David took time to pray. Now, listen, God's people can be very dedicated to reading our Bible. And that's a good thing, right? But then we struggle to pray. Now, in reality, folks, praying is easier done than reading your Bible. Listen to this. A man's work schedule may interfere with him being able to read his Bible in the morning. A mom's baby or other young children may interfere with her being able to read her Bible in the morning. Somebody else's situation, some other situation, may interfere with someone being able to read their Bible in the morning. But hardly anything interferes with someone, the ability we have to pray in the morning. And all through the Bible are examples of people in different times and under different circumstances. They just simply lifted their voice to God and prayed. To read my Bible, I've got to go, get my book, open it up, find the place, read. To pray, all I have to do is start communicating with God. There are times here in this pulpit And men who've preached know this is true. There are times here in this pulpit, I'm in a message. I'm speaking to you audibly, but something in my spirit says, you know, that it's getting tight in here, or maybe there's a dullness in the crowd, and I'm up here trying to deliver Bible truth, and I need God's help. And while I'm speaking to you audibly, my heart is crying out to God. Help me. Help me. And that's possible. Okay? That's possible. And I have witnessed services coming to life because God hears prayer and answers prayer. Now, really, folks, all it takes is some sincere words that come out of your heart, and God will give ear to your prayer. Hey, you don't have to be in a quiet, serene, still setting. You don't have to be on your knees with your head bowed and your eyes closed for God to hear your prayer. You don't have to be. Now, is that good to do? If you can be in that kind of setting, if you can be in that kind of position, that's probably good. And it would help create an atmosphere or an attitude of prayer. Jesus talked about going into a closet, a quiet, secluded place to pray. But it's not isolated. Prayer is not isolated to that quiet, settled place. And aren't you glad? Because a lot of life is not quiet or settled. A lot of life is not quiet or settled. And thank God we have the opportunity and the privilege to just lift our voice wherever we are, whatever's happening, and talk to our God. And yes, He wants to hear our voice. He knows our thoughts. He knows our meditations. He wants to hear our voice. Look what David said in verse number 2. Hearken unto the voice. Look at verse 3. My voice. Okay? God wants to hear our words. David talked about my words, my cry, my voice, my prayer. In the morning. And can I point this out, folks, about the morning? Jeremiah said that the Lord's mercies and the Lord's compassions are new every morning. What a blessing to know that we don't have to experience leftover mercy and compassion.
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0: Well, we've been looking at 1 Corinthians chapter 10, verses 6 and 7, that these things that were our examples to the intent we should not lust after evil things, as they also lusted. Of course, the example is the children of Israel in the wilderness. And it says in verse 7, we started looking at this yesterday, neither be ye idolaters, as were some of them, as it is written, the people sat down to eat and drink and rose up to play. We're looking here in 1 Corinthians chapter 10 at the four things that were snares to the children of Israel in the wilderness. And if you become idle, there will be an idol raised up in your heart. And you'll say God did this, and you'll raise up under the pretense of serving the Lord, but the truth is, people sit down to play. The word play that's used here is a word that means to play as a child. It's the root for the word that is commonly used in the New Testament. In almost every instance that you find this word, play, listen to me, I want you to get this, it's used in mockery of Christ. The people mocked God while he met with Moses on the mountain. You better remember what the Bible says in the book of Galatians. Be not deceived, God is not mocked. For whatsoever a man soweth, that shall he also reap. For he that soweth to his flesh shall of the flesh reap corruption, but he that soweth to the Spirit shall the Spirit reap life everlasting. And when Israel rose up to play and Moses came off that mount, that punishment was severe. Remember, they had the wrong music. They had they were naked. It was going to lead them into fornication ultimately. All these things go with the idols. Whenever you wind up lusting after something evil that we talked about yesterday, there's other things that come with it. In Exodus 32, verse 20, that Moses took the calf which they had made, burn it in the fire, ground it to powder, and strawed it upon the water, made the children of Israel drink of it. The object of their worship gave them a bitter taste and a bad belly. The pursuit of idolatry for a child of God always poisons and brings bitterness. Of course, Moses then asked, who is on the Lord's side? Let him come unto me. And all the sons of Levi gathered themselves together unto him. And he said, thus saith the Lord God of Israel, put every man his sword by his side, and go in from out gate to gate throughout the camp, and slay every man his brother, and every man his companion, and every man his neighbor. Can you imagine being commanded to kill your brother, your neighbor, your companion, your best friend? And the children of Levi did according to the word of Moses, and there fell the people that day about 3,000 men. How could they kill their own brothers? How could they kill their own neighbors? How could they kill their best friends? How could they say, give us a God? Give us something better than the angel that has led us out of Egypt, that spared our children under the angel of death. Give us something better than the cloud that led us forth, and the God that caused the waters to part, and made sweet the waters of Mirah, and gave us manna to eat. How can we say? Now you listen to me, God doesn't spank the children, the devil's children. But the one that the Lord loveth, for whom the Lord loveth, he chasteneth and scourgeth every son whom he receiveth. If ye endure chastening, God dealeth with you as with sons, for what son is he whom the Father chasteneth not? But if ye be without chastisement, whereof all are partakers, then are ye bastards and not sons. Idolatry, worldly music, nakedness. These idols plagued Corinth, and they plagued the New Testament church today. You look at how most people, you look at the music that's going on in most of what calls itself a church today. You look at how people come dressed to church today, and I'm just telling you, by biblical definition, people walk into our churches today just about buck naked. People who have been saved and separated from Egypt to God often lust after the old music. They want to dance, play, and party like they did before they were saved. See nothing wrong with going to worldly concerts, keep their radio, whatever streaming service they have on their phone, dialed into the old Egyptian music. No shame parading around. Look, I'm all for going to the ocean, but if you go to the beach where you, on vacation, where you just publicly expose yourself and walk around with less clothing than you got for undergarments, and as one old preacher said, you ain't got enough clothes on to clean the barrel of a 12-gauge shotgun or make a pair of leggings for a hummingbird, then friend, you got a problem. You're in sin. You have no shame parading around like that. By the way, these women in these yoga pants where some of them make themselves more sensuous in a pair of yoga pants because it refines a shape without exposing the blemishes of their flesh, hides their varicose veins, and they want to, and just creating lust in another man. The men are no better. Take their shirts off, can't seem to keep their pants up above their underwear or their haircut. And worse, they don't have any problem leading their children to bow before the same idol. They'll put up with the music because the child wants to play ball. They'll put on a pair of shorts to play soccer and fuss at the pastor because there's a dress code for a church activity or a camp. Miss Wednesday night for Little League and Sunday, the Lord's Day, for a traveling league and travel ball and cheer dancing and wander in the wilderness for a few years. And before you know it, they're gone. Look around your church. Where did some of those families go? Some of them are lying in graves of lust. Because to be carnally minded is death. Things only got worse from here. 30 years is going to pass. Israel's still wandering in the wilderness. And most of the former generation passes off the scene, and a young generation was on the rise, and that was the generation that went into fornication. Neither let us commit fornication as some of them committed, and fell in one day 320,000. Wow. We're going to come back to this and look at it tomorrow. I hope you'll tune into the broadcast then. May the Lord bless you until our time again.
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National Weather Service in Indianapolis has issued a severe thunderstorm warning for Vigo County, Northern Monroe County, Morgan County, Northeastern Sullivan County, Southern Hendricks County, Clay County, Owen County, Southeastern Park County, Northeastern Greene County, Putnam County, until 6:45 p.m. Eastern Daylight Time. At 5:46 p.m. Eastern Daylight Time, severe thunderstorms were located along a line extending from 11 miles northeast of Rockville to 8 miles north of Brazil to near Terre, moving southeast at 60 miles per hour. Expected hazards include 60 miles per hour wind gusts and quarter-size hail. This is a radar-indicated threat. The following impacts are expected. Hail damage to vehicles is expected. Expect wind damage to roofs, siding, and trees. Locations impacted include Bloomington, Terre Haute, Plainfield, Martinsville, Greencastle, Mooresville, Brazil, Bloomfield, Spencer, Collectsville, West Terre Haute, Jacksonville, Cloverdale, Brooklyn, Worthington, Caruthen, Farmersburg, Monrovia, Sellaville, and Morgantown. This includes Interstate 70 between mile markers 1 and 68. For your protection, move to an interior room on the lowest floor of a building. Repeating, a severe thunderstorm warning has been issued until 6:45 p.m. Eastern Daylight Time for the following counties in Indiana: Clay, Greene, Hendricks, Monroe, Morgan, Owen, Park, Putnam, Sullivan, and Vigo.

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0: In honor of Heather McCammon on her birthday, her husband Jesse is sharing this day of broadcasting with you. Thank you for lending a hearty hand today, Jesse. Heather, God bless you with a fresh year of cheer as you serve him with gladness. Have a truly happy 35th birthday.
2: Hello, friend. This is Pastor Jerry Ross. Welcome to the Blessed Hope Broadcast.

We're going through my book on mountain lessons, chapter 17, Thank God for Second Chances. Yesterday I talked about missing my first shot on my first ever bull elk, 416 yards, pulled the trigger instead of squeezed it. Buffalo Bill Cody said this, my first plan of escape having failed, I now determined upon another. You don't always get a second chance in this world, but I can tell you this, the God of the Bible, aren't you glad about this? The God of the Bible is a God of second chances. I think one of the greatest attributes is God's mercy that he shows upon each and every one of us. And he sure showed me a little mercy on that cold November day in Montana. I settled in for my second shot. First, I controlled my breathing, relaxed my body, reacquired my target, then slowly squeezed the trigger this time. I missed the first shot because I pulled it instead of squeezing it. The best shot you'll ever make is the one where the gun surprises you when it goes off. Pulling the trigger instead of squeezing it will always cause you to shoot to your right for right-handers. At 416 yards, a slight pull to the right can cause you to miss by several yards. This time, the shot felt right. I have a Marine that attends my church, and he told me of his basic training when he entered the Marine Corps. They teach an acronym based on the word BRASS, B-R-A-S-S. Breathe, relax, aim, squeeze, shoot. I like that. Breathe, relax, aim, squeeze, shoot. Like I said, the shot should be a surprise. When it is, you almost always hit your target. As soon as I shot, I tried to reacquire the bull in my scope to see if he was down. I couldn't find him. But the slope was covered in thick sagebrush, so he could be down. I figured he was down, but I didn't see him go down. I glanced over to my left and watched the four cows bolting out of sight around the mountain, but the bull wasn't running behind them, so I felt pretty good about my shot. I looked at my watch. I only had 20 minutes left of shooting light and a long hike up the mountain. The Montana preacher that I was hunting with, Brother Ron, he radioed me and told me he was on his way. By the time the two of us climbed the mountain to look for my bull elk, it had already gotten dark. And so we spent the next hour searching around with flashlights, but failed to find the bull. Had another one of my friends, Derek, he showed up to help us, and for another half hour we searched. Didn't find him. Now, those of you that are hunters, you know what I begin to feel in the pit of my stomach. You begin to second guess yourself. I mean, did I hit him? Did I not hit him? I mean, I didn't see him run off, but I didn't see him go down either. You can imagine as I'm heading back down to camp without having found my elk that I was in for a little bit of a sleepless night. Brother Dirksen said, what do you want to do in the morning? And of course, my answer was this, I have no choice. I might have missed, but I have to make sure. I felt good about the shot. I think he's down. Why don't the three of you go hunting? I'll wait till first light and then climb back up here and make a thorough search. You see, I had to be sure. I had to be sure. Well, God gave me a second chance. And I guess I want to just say this to those of you that may be listening, because this isn't really a hunting story as much as it is a life story. Hey, don't get discouraged if you miss. You know what? God's a God of second chances. We're not always going to get it right the first time. A just man falleth seven times, then riseth up again. If you're a bit discouraged, you say, preacher, I've messed up quite a bit lately. Get back up. Get back up. You serve a God of second chances. Until tomorrow, let's continue to look for that blessed hope and the glorious appearing of the great God and our Savior, Jesus Christ. Amen.

National Weather Service in Indianapolis has issued a severe thunderstorm warning for southwestern Vigo County, Sullivan County, southwestern Clay County, western Greene County, until 6:45 p.m. Eastern Daylight Time. At 6:19 p.m. Eastern Daylight Time, a severe thunderstorm was located near Sullivan, or 22 miles east of Robinson, moving south at 45 miles per hour. Expected hazards include 60 miles per hour wind gusts. This is a radar indicated threat. The following impacts are expected. Expect damage to roofs, siding, and trees. Locations impacted include Linton, Sullivan, Jacksonville, Shelburne, Farmersburg, Duggar, Pyra, Lyons, Fairbanks, Carlisle, Swift City, Merrim, Graysville, Colma, Pleasantville, Turtle Creek Reservoir, Vicksburg, and Paxton. For your protection, move to an interior room on the lowest floor of a building. Repeating, a severe thunderstorm warning has been issued until 6:45 p.m. Eastern Daylight Time for the following counties in Indiana, Clay, Greene, Sullivan, and Vigo.

How think ye? If a man have 100 sheep, and one of them be gone astray, doth he not leave the 99, and goeth into the mountains, and seeketh that which is gone astray? And if so be that he find it, verily I say unto you, he rejoiceth more of that sheep than of the 99 which went not astray. Even so, it is not the will of your Father which is in heaven, that one of these little ones should perish.

National Weather Service in Indianapolis has issued a severe thunderstorm warning for Southern Shelby County, Monroe County, Northwestern Decatur County, Brown County, Johnson County, Bartholomew County, Northern Martin County, Greene County, Lawrence County, Jackson County, Northwestern Jennings County, Northeastern Davies County, until 7:30 p.m. Eastern Daylight Time. At 6:27 p.m. Eastern Daylight Time, severe thunderstorms were located along a line extending from near Mooresville to 8 miles north of Bloomington to near Minton, moving southeast at 50 miles per hour. Expected hazards include 60 miles per hour wind gusts. This is a radar-indicated threat. The following impacts are expected. Expect damage to roofs, siding, and trees. Locations impacted include Bloomington, Columbus, Seymour, Bedford, Franklin, Linton, Brownstown, Bloomfield, Nashville, New Whiteland, Edinburgh, Mitchell, Whiteland, Bartlesville, Hope, Flat Rock, Milford, Odin, Princes Lakes, and Geneva. This includes the following highways: Interstate 65 between mile markers 47 and 93, Interstate 74 near mile marker 127. For your protection, move to an interior room on the lowest floor of a building. Repeating, a severe thunderstorm warning has been issued until 7:30 p.m. Eastern Daylight Time for the following counties in Indiana: Bartholomew, Brown, Davies, Decatur, Greene, Jackson, Jennings, Johnson, Lawrence, Martin, Monroe, and Shelby.

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3: This week, we're once again sitting at the feet of our Savior. He's teaching His disciples from the Sermon on the Mount. And the subject matter this week is there in Matthew chapter 5, verse 33 through 37. And that is this, the importance of telling the truth. And of course, Jesus talks about how the Pharisees would take oaths and swear by certain things and not necessarily believe that they had to tell the truth because of them just swearing by this or swearing by that. And so he's emphasizing the importance of truth to his disciples. So we're going to take a look at that this week. First of all, let me say this. God is the personification of truth. And we're going to define exactly what the Bible says is truth. But you know what? The opposite of that is also true. Satan is the personification of lies. Let me just remind us what the Bible says about Satan. John 8:44. Ye of your father the devil, and the lust of your father ye will do. He was a murderer from the beginning, and abode not in the truth, because there is no truth in him. When he speaketh a lie, he speaketh of his own, for he is a liar and the father of it. Hey, listen, Jesus didn't mince any words here when he clearly called out who the devil was and what he was about. Satan is a murderer. He's a liar. Everything he speaks is a lie. By the way, isn't that not his greatest tool? The tool of deception? And so many people are going to populate hell. Why? Because they believed a lie of the devil. And so God here wants his children to be all about truth. So let's start off by defining what truth is. Again, remember folks, it doesn't matter what you think. It doesn't matter what I think. It doesn't matter mankind's opinion. When it comes down to it, the only thing that truly matters is what the truth is. So according to the Bible, what is truth? First of all, Proverbs chapter 22, verse 21, it says that truth is certain. Truth is certain. By the way, you know what that means? That means that nothing's ever going to change it. It is what it is because it's truth. And again, we're living in a society where people have they believe in what's known as relativism. And that basically means this. There are no absolutes. Truth is defined as what you want it to be. Well, you know, that's very confusing because one person may define truth different than another person is. No, the Bible says that truth is certain. Not only that, Ecclesiastes chapter 12, verse 10, the Bible says that truth is upright. That means that truth is what is right. Okay, again, it's not defined by what this person thinks or that person thinks. It is certain and it's upright. According to 1 John 2, verse 21, truth is without lie. Truth is without lie. And of course, that would go without saying because truth is the opposite of lie. Now, again, we see here, very interesting, truth is defined as every aspect of the Godhead. In Deuteronomy chapter 32, verse 4, truth is God. In John 14, verse 6, truth is Jesus. And in John 14, 17, and some other places, truth is the Holy Spirit. Surprise, surprise, that every aspect of God is truth. And then all of that is culminated in this, truth is the Word of God. In John 17, 17, 2 Corinthians 6, 7, Ephesians 1, 13, Colossians 1, 5, 1 Thessalonians 2, 13, and James 1, 18, Truth is the Word of God. Now listen to me, folks. God would not leave us without a source of truth so that we could know what it is. Okay? If truth is the very essence of God and who He is, would He not leave us with a source to know truth? Well, praise God, He did, and that's His very Word. Amen? So how are you going to define truth, know truth, live by truth? Very simply, live according to the Word of God. Amen? And so, wow, wonderful, simple teachings, but very profound, and things that, you know what we need to do? We do not just pay lip service to, but we need to actually implement them into our lives. Amen? So what is truth? Amen? It's certain, it's upright, it's without lie, it's God, it's Jesus, it's the Holy Spirit, and it is the Word of God. Well, that's all for today. Thanks for listening to the White River Broadcast, flowing to you from the White River Baptist Church of Princeton, Indiana.
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National Weather Service in Indianapolis has issued a severe thunderstorm warning for southern Sullivan County, Knox County, Martin County, southern Greene County, southwestern Lawrence County, Davies County, until 7:30 p.m. Eastern Daylight Time. At 6:41 p.m. Eastern Daylight Time, severe thunderstorms were located along a line extending from 12 miles southeast of Bloomfield to near Russellville, moving south at 50 miles per hour. Expected hazards include 60 miles per hour wind gusts and quarter-size hail. This is a radar-indicated threat. The following impacts are expected. Hail damage to vehicles is expected. Expect wind damage to roofs, siding, and trees. Locations impacted include Vincennes, Washington, Linton, Sullivan, Shoals, Bicknell, Ligoti, Odin, Lyons, Carlisle, Elnora, Oaktown, Monroe City, Wheatland, Grisville, Plainville, Sanborn, Montgomery, Edwardsport, and Decker. For your protection, move to an interior room on the lowest floor of a building. Repeating, a severe thunderstorm warning has been issued until 7:30 p.m. Eastern Daylight Time for the following counties in Indiana: Davies, Greene, Knox, Lawrence, Martin, and Sullivan.

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0: In honor of Heather McCammon on her birthday, her husband Jesse is sharing this day of broadcasting with you. Thank you for lending a hearty hand today, Jesse. Heather, God bless you with a fresh year of cheer as you serve him with gladness. Have a truly happy 35th birthday.

National Weather Service in Indianapolis has issued a severe thunderstorm warning for southern Vigo County, northern Sullivan County, southwestern Clay County, until 8 p.m. Eastern Daylight Time. At 7:19 p.m. Eastern Daylight Time, a severe thunderstorm was located 12 miles northeast of Hudsonville, or 12 miles southeast of Marshall, moving east at 20 miles per hour. Expected hazards include 60 miles per hour wind gusts and quarter-size hail. This is a radar-indicated threat. The following impacts are expected. Hail damage to vehicles is expected. Expect wind damage to roofs, siding, and trees. Locations impacted include Sullivan, Shelburne, Prairie Creek, Farmersburg, Hymer, Fairbanks, Colma, and Pimento. For your protection, move to an interior room on the lowest floor of a building. Repeating, a severe thunderstorm warning has been issued until 8 p.m. Eastern Daylight Time for the following counties in Indiana, Clay, Sullivan, and Vigo.

National Weather Service in Indianapolis has issued a severe thunderstorm warning for southern Martin County, southeastern Davies County, until 8:15 p.m. Eastern Daylight Time. At 7:29 p.m. Eastern Daylight Time, a severe thunderstorm was located near Shoals, or 25 miles southwest of Bedford, moving south at 25 miles per hour. Expected hazards include 60 miles per hour wind gusts. This is a radar-indicated threat. The following impacts are expected. Expect damage to roofs, siding, and trees. Locations impacted include Shoals, Lagodi, Alfredsville, and Lacey. For your protection, move to an interior room on the lowest floor of a building. Repeating, a severe thunderstorm warning has been issued until 8:15 p.m. Eastern Daylight Time for the following counties in Indiana, Davies, and Martin.

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0: 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Have a truly happy 35th birthday.